0: That was day 166 of Bible in a Year with Father Mike Schmitz. And now we'd like to share audio from an episode of Ask Father Josh on the Ascension Presents YouTube channel. This time he's answering a question about why Jesus became one of us.
1: St. Athanasius, he said that for the Son of God became man so that we might become God. Whoa, stop. Whoa, does that sound like New Age to you? Does that make you like pause? Like, did you just say that the Son of God became man so that we, as in you and me, me and you, might become God? Yeah, he did say that. This is the teaching that is known as divinization. If you have that really cool book that I like to go to a lot, I actually was spending a lot of time yesterday in prayer with this book as well, the Catechism of the Catholic Church. It's a big section, not a big section, but it talks about divinization, which is what the incarnation does for us. The incarnation not only like restores our relationship with God, which is like God cares about relationship. He wants us to be in a living, vital relationship with him. Incarnation restores that. In addition to restoring our relationship with God, it also is the teaching that God became man. God took on flesh. This is from the Bible, the book of Hebrews. God, right, took on flesh, became flesh in Jesus Christ and in everything of our humanity except for sin. So God takes on this flesh, puts on our humanity. So because he did this, not only is this an action to restore that right relationship with God, but it also raises us, human beings, men and women, to a greater dignity than before, because before the incarnation, God had not taken on flesh. Now that he's taken on flesh, every game changes. The game has changed because now we have been lifted up by the grace of God to God. This happens through baptism. The sacraments are like a ladder. And this is how Dr. Peter Kreef describes the sacraments. The sacraments are like a ladder, not that we climb up to God, but a ladder that Jesus Christ climbed down to us. He climbed down to us in this ladder through the sacraments. Baptism transforms us into the body of Christ. We become a dwelling place, the dwelling place of Father, Son, and Holy Spirit. We are transformed. We become a new creation at our baptism. Whenever the Father sees us, the Father no longer just sees men and women made in his image, but he sees men and women who are the body of Christ. So everything changes now, right? So the incarnation is one of the greatest gifts, because it has given us a close proximity to God, a closer proximity to God than we had before the incarnation. So Jesus Christ takes on human flesh and everything of our humanity except for sin. He experienced temptation, but only temptation of suggestion. He never experienced temptation of delight or consent, only suggestion, which means he could hear the devil speak to him and offer things, but he never delighted in what the devil offered. He never consented to it. He never sinned. He was totally without sin. But he has our flesh on him now, and then he dies for us, like for our salvation through the cross. Because of our sin, we have been separated from God, right? And so the incarnation is really at the beginning of our salvation that comes through the cross of Jesus Christ and the resurrection, right? Because of his cross and resurrection, heaven has been opened. Heaven has been open to us. Before Jesus Christ took on flesh, everyone who died before him did not go to heaven. They went to a waiting place if they were just.
0: 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Episodes of Ask Father Josh are available on the Ascension Presents YouTube channel. 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
0: Catechism in a Year is produced and funded by Ascension and distributed on radio through a partnership with Spoke Street Media. The catechism used is the Ascension edition of the catechism, which includes the Foundations of Faith approach. You can follow along in any recent version of the catechism of the Catholic Church. A reading plan and all Catechism in a Year episodes can be found at ascensionpress.com/CIY or on the Ascension app. Today, we're moving on to talk in detail about each of the seven sacraments, starting with baptism. Father Mike unpacks some of the key words we use when discussing baptism, like washing, renewal, and enlightenment. And he takes us through some of the precursors to baptism that we see in the Old Testament.
2: Hi, my name is Father Mike Schmitz, and you're listening to the Catechism in a Year, where we encounter God's plan of sheer goodness for us, revealed in Scripture and passed down through the tradition of the Catholic faith. The Catechism in a Year is provided by Ascension, who produced and funded this program. In 365 days, we'll read through the Catechism of the Catholic Church, discovering our identity in God's family as we journey together toward our heavenly home. This is day 166. We're reading paragraphs 12:10 to 12:22. We have another corner we're turning. We're going into section 2, the seven sacraments of the Church. You can see that here we are in part 2, celebration of the Christian mystery, the sacraments section 2, initiation, healing, and service. We have today launching into the seven sacraments. You know, this whole thing we've been talking about for the last bunch of days has been all about what's the groundwork for the liturgy, right? What's the groundwork for the work of the people, joining in the work of God? And now we have some practicals. I mean, it's also, you know, the mystery behind it as well. So if you're thinking we're going to miss the mystery, we're not going to miss the mystery. Ton of mystery. But also, wow, here are the actual sacraments. And so we're going to read through those today, looking at chapter 1, the sacraments of Christian initiation. So the very first sacrament of Christian initiation is baptism. So that's what we're going to launch into. And we're going to see how this is prefigured, the prefigurations of baptism in the Old Covenant. And so there's going to be a little breaks every so often where if you have it in front of you, you'll see, like, in smaller text, like beginning on paragraph 12:17 and then 12:18, 12:19. I think there's one more in 12:20. There is 12:21. There are prayers taken out. It's a section of prayers taken out of the Roman Missal when you have the Easter Vigil. And so it's the blessing of the water of baptism that baptizes people at the Easter Vigil. And so just FYI, if you're saying, wow, in the middle of this, it sounds like he's saying a prayer. That's because I am. There's little prayers that basically call to mind the ways in which baptism was prefigured in the Old Covenant. So that's what we're going to hear about today. Baptism, sacrament of baptism, sacraments of initiation. Oh, let's launch into it today and ask the Lord God, who is the author of baptism and the giver of life, to come and meet us right now. Father in heaven, you are good and you are God, and you made us your children through the waters of baptism. You made us your children by the action of your Son in the pouring out of your Holy Spirit upon this world. Lord God, come once again into our hearts. Come once again in your Holy Spirit to give us your divine life so that we can be truly your sons and daughters. We truly can be regenerated. We truly can be born again in you. Lord Jesus, your mercies are new every morning. Come and meet us with your mercy now. Father in heaven, you send out your Holy Spirit through the name of your Son, Jesus. Send out your Holy Spirit now once again and renew the face of the earth. We make this prayer in the mighty name of Jesus Christ, our Lord. Amen. Okay, it is day 166. We're reading paragraphs 12:10 to 12:22. Section 2, the seven sacraments of the Church. Christ instituted the sacraments of the new law. There are seven: baptism, confirmation or chrismation, the Eucharist, penance, the anointing of the sick, holy orders, and matrimony. The seven sacraments touch all the stages and all the important moments of the Christian life. They give birth and increase, healing and mission to the Christian's life of faith. There is thus a certain resemblance between the stages of natural life and the stages of the spiritual life. Following this analogy, the first chapter will expound the three sacraments of Christian initiation, the second, the sacraments of healing, and the third, the sacraments at the service of communion and the mission of the faithful. This order, while not the only one possible, does allow one to see that the sacraments form an organic whole in which each particular sacrament has its own vital place. in this organic whole, the Eucharist occupies a unique place as the sacrament of sacraments. All the other sacraments are ordered to it as to their end. Chapter 1. The Sacraments of Christian Initiation. The sacraments of Christian initiation, baptism, confirmation, and the Eucharist, lay the foundations of every Christian life. The sharing in the divine nature given to men through the grace of Christ bears a certain likeness to the origin, development, and nourishing of natural life. The faithful are born anew by baptism, strengthened by the sacrament of confirmation, and receive in the Eucharist the food of eternal life. By means of these sacraments of Christian initiation, they thus receive in increasing measure the treasures of the divine life and advance toward the perfection of charity. Article 1. The Sacrament of Baptism. Holy baptism is the basis of the whole Christian life, the gateway to life in the Spirit, Vitae Spiritualis Ianua, and the door which gives access to the other sacraments. Through baptism, we are freed from sin and reborn as sons of God. We become members of Christ, are incorporated into the Church, and made sharers in her mission. Baptism is the sacrament of regeneration through water and in the Word. What is this sacrament called? This sacrament is called baptism, after the central rite by which it is carried out. To baptize, Greek baptizein, means to plunge or immerse. The plunge into the water symbolizes the catechumen's burial into Christ's death, from which he rises up by resurrection with him as a new creature. This sacrament is also called the washing of regeneration and renewal by the Holy Spirit, for it signifies and actually brings about the birth of water and the Spirit, without which no one can enter the kingdom of God. This bath is called enlightenment, because those who receive this catechetical instruction are enlightened in their understanding. Having received in baptism the Word, the true light that enlightens every man, the person baptized has been enlightened. He becomes a son of light. Indeed, he becomes light himself. As St. Gregory of Nazianzus said, baptism is God's most beautiful and magnificent gift. We call it gift, grace, anointing, enlightenment, garment of immortality, bath of rebirth, seal, and most precious gift. It is called gift because it is conferred on those who bring nothing of their own. Grace, since it is given even to the guilty. Baptism, because sin is buried in the water. Anointing, for it is priestly and royal, as are those who are anointed. Enlightenment, because it radiates light. Clothing, since it veils our shame. Bath, because it washes. And seal, as it is our guard and the sign of God's lordship. Baptism in the economy of salvation. Prefigurations of baptism in the Old Covenant. In the liturgy of the Easter Vigil, during the blessing of the baptismal water, the Church solemnly commemorates the great events in salvation history that already prefigured the mystery of baptism. She prays, O God, who by invisible power accomplish a wondrous effect through sacramental signs, and who in many ways have prepared water, your creation, to show forth the grace of baptism. Since the beginning of the world, water, so humble and wonderful a creature, has been the source of life and fruitfulness. Sacred Scripture sees it as overshadowed by the Spirit of God. The Church further prays, O God, whose Spirit in the first moments of the world's creation hovered over the waters, so that the very substance of water would even then take to itself the power to sanctify. The Church has seen in Noah's Ark a prefiguring of salvation by baptism, for by it a few, that is, eight persons, were saved through water. The Church continues to pray, O God, who by the outpouring of the flood foreshadowed regeneration, so that from the mystery of one and the same element of water would come an end to vice and a beginning of virtue. If water springing up from the earth symbolizes life, the water of the sea is a symbol of death, and so can represent the mystery of the cross. By this symbolism, baptism signifies communion with Christ's death. But above all, the crossing of the Red Sea, literally the liberation of Israel from the slavery of Egypt, announces the liberation wrought by baptism. The Church continues to pray, O God, who caused the children of Abraham to pass dry shod through the Red Sea, so that the chosen people, set free from slavery to Pharaoh, would prefigure the people of the baptized. Finally, baptism is prefigured in the crossing of the Jordan River by which the people of God received the gift of the land promised to Abraham's descendants, an image of eternal life. The promise of this blessed inheritance is fulfilled
4: in the new covenant. All right, there we have it. Paragraph 1210 to 1222, the beginnings of this new section, this new section, new chapter, everything's new. It is all about baptism. Well, actually, it's all about the introduction to the sacraments and the introduction to the sacraments of initiation. It's just, which is remarkable. I think it's beautiful. In paragraph 1210, the church highlights the fact that there are seven sacraments. Well, that's, I don't know if that's obvious, but that's what we got going on. And there are kind of three kinds of sacraments, right? There's the sacraments of initiation. There are the sacraments of healing, and there's the sacraments of mission or service, right? So the sacraments of initiation, baptism, confirmation, Holy Eucharist, the sacraments of healing are penance or reconciliation and the anointing of the sick, and the sacraments of mission, sacraments of vocation, sacraments of service are holy orders and holy matrimony. And so, of course, above all these sacraments is one that we're going to talk about many, many times in the upcoming days, weeks, months, and that is the sacrament of the Eucharist. But today we're launching into the first of the sacraments of initiation. As you heard, it's all about baptism. These sacraments, initiation, are the foundations of every Christian life. And this is remarkable. They're the foundation of every Christian life. And we know this, right? Because baptism is what brings us into relationship with God, makes us into God's very children. He adopts us through baptism. We're regenerated. We're forgiven of our sins. We're brought into the family of God. And then, of course, in the Eucharist, we're strengthened. We're given the very life of Jesus Christ, the very body, blood, soul, and divinity in confirmation, that further outpouring of the Holy Spirit that Jesus poured out on the apostles at Pentecost. We're going to talk all about those things. We recognize, though, this is the foundation of the Christian life. In fact, paragraph 1212 it's beautiful. It says this: the sharing in the divine nature given to men through the grace of Christ bears a certain likeness to the origin, development, and nourishing of natural life. Right, of course. But that's what's happening. When we're baptized, we are allowed to share in the very divine nature of God himself. We're going to talk about that more and more fully as the days go on. Today, of course, we have the introduction to the sacrament of baptism. A bunch of different names. I like the in paragraph 1214 to 1216, just kind of like here's three terms that talk about the names of baptism, which are basically baptism, the washing of regeneration and renewal by the Holy Spirit, and enlightenment. Great, because all those things happen, right? Baptism means to plunge, means to immerse, means to wash. And so originally you would actually be fully submerged. In fact, that's a lot of a way in which many, many Christians, many, many Catholics continue to be baptized. The church at one point had to figure out a formula. It's like, what if there's not enough water, or what's a simpler way of doing this? And so now we use water, and you could even pour water on someone's head in order to effect the sacrament of baptism. But originally, it meant to plunge, meant to immerse. And that is a really full image, right? That's, in fact, the fullest image of what is happening in baptism, because we're dying in Christ and we're brought to life in Christ again. And the sacrament of the washing of regeneration and renewal by the Holy Spirit. Why? Because it brings about a new birth. It makes us into a new creature. And then 1216, it's called enlightenment. Because remember, all the sacraments are accompanied by the word of God proclaimed. And so the word of God is the word that enlightens every person. And so the person baptized has been enlightened. They are now a son of light or daughter of light. Indeed, in fact, as St. Justin Martyr said, we become light himself, which is pretty remarkable. I love this. This is just beautiful, beautiful, though, saying, I guess, maybe preaching of St. Gregory of Nazianzus. All those different words. He says, you know, gift, grace, anointing, enlightenment, garment of immortality, bath of rebirth, seal and most precious gift. If you have the chance to go back and just reread why he says those things, like, you know, he said, yeah, I love it. Gift, because it's conferred on those who bring nothing of their own, which is completely true. And it's one of the reasons we know we can baptize infants. Why? Because they bring nothing on their own. It's complete grace. He goes on to say, grace, since it is given even to the guilty. It's just, I love the way in which St. Gregory of Nazianzus says, why do we call it gift, grace, anointing, enlightenment, garment of immortality, bath of rebirth, seal, and most precious gift? And he goes on and explains exactly why, which is just so beautiful. So beautiful. But, you know, kind of like how we have talked about, remember how way, way back when, in like the maybe even single digits of this catechism in here, we talked about how God reveals himself in nature. And then he slowly continues to reveal himself in the old covenant, and reveals himself to Abraham and to Moses and the people of God. Well, it's remarkable because here we have baptism in the economy of salvation, meaning, you know, paragraphs 1217 to the end here, that here's God slowly revealing all of the ways from the very beginning that he used water for in powerful ways. That you have this incredible, I love it. It says, so water so humble and wonderful a creature. I've literally never thought of water as a creature, although it makes sense. It is a creation of God. Therefore, it is a creature. Okay, makes sense. God is the creator. He created water. Water is a creature. Boom, bam, there it is. But this is so beautiful because here is God, all in the many ways you prepared water, your creation, to show forth the grace of baptism. Why? Because water is the thing that gives life. And also at the same time, it highlights in paragraph 1221 and 1220, the water is also a symbol of death. So it's, if in a spring, that's a symbol of life. In an oasis, that's a symbol of life. But the sea, especially for the Mediterranean people, the sea, maybe anyone living on the coast. I mean, in fact, for Moana, that's for sure. For her people, the sea was a sign of death. Like the sea is where you go out and you die. And so here's this combining of the imagery of water as the source of life and water as a source of death. And how does that come together? It comes together in Jesus because we're baptized into Christ's death. And in that baptism, we're given his life. And I thought that is, if that's not, breaks your heart. Just one of those, like it just opens up and pierces the depths of our souls. Again, that recognition that water has been used in so many ways, prefigured in so many ways in the old covenant and in life all around us. But lastly, we have the recognition that God uses water in the saving his people of God, right? He saves the people of, you know, Noah and his family through the ark, through the water. Above all, in the crossing of the Red Sea, he not only frees Israel from slavery, he gives them new life as they wander into the wilderness. And ultimately, they cross the Jordan River and enter the promised land. And so all of these ways are foreshadowings, right? They're all hints at the ways in which God is going to use water. And he fulfills that, right? In baptism. Noah's Ark, here, here's the church that brings that person through the chaos of life to life. Here is the Red Sea, the Lord God who leads his people through water that leads them from slavery and death to liberation and life. And then, of course, as they cross the Jordan River, he leads them from wandering in the wilderness to the promised land, which is that symbol and sign of eternal life, that symbol and sign of heaven. And that's what baptism does for us. So now tomorrow we're going to find out about how Christ's baptism, it fulfills all of the hints, all of the foreshadowings, all of the ways in which all the types, right, in the old covenant, Christ's baptism fulfills all of it. And now we have baptism in the church. Now what you and I either have experienced or get to experience because of God's grace. And it's worth praising the Lord for the fact that he has sent out his Holy Spirit. So you and I can participate in this incredible life that Jesus Christ has won for us. And so, I don't know, just as we launch into these next few days, oh man, there are going to be some technical things, but it's also going to be just some really, really beautiful ways in which we just recognize here is the gift. It might even be the kind of the case like this, where here you are baptized. Maybe you have received all of the sacraments that you could possibly receive, but you haven't realized the gift you've been given. Well, in the next few days, next few weeks, man, I've got to tell you, it's going to be incredible because you will realize these are all of the gifts that God has bestowed. He's just poured them out upon you, upon me, and we just get to give God thanks. So for our hearts to be open, in order for our hearts to be like wide open, our minds to be wide open, I got to let you know I'm praying for you. I'm praying for that to happen. Please pray for me. My name is Father Mike. I cannot wait to see you tomorrow. God bless.
0: That was day 166 of Catechism in a Year with Father Mike Schmitz. And now we'd like to share audio from a video called The Astounding Reason Jesus Cried Out, My God, Why Have You Forsaken Me? With Dr. Edward Sree from the Ascension Presents YouTube channel.
6: In his dying moments on Calvary, Jesus says these mysterious words, my God, why have you forsaken me? Have you ever wondered about those words? Was Jesus really forsaken by the Father on Good Friday? Did the Father reject the Son on Good Friday? What is this really all about? You know, what Jesus is doing here, he's quoting a line from the Old Testament, from the Psalms, from Psalm 22. He's quoting an oldie, a song that everyone in the first century would have been familiar with, but because we don't fill our minds with the scriptures that much, we may not really fully understand what that story is about. It'd be kind of like this. You know, if today in our culture, you asked me, hey, Dr. Sri, what was your favorite band growing up? And I said, oh, I don't know, but It's a Beautiful Day. And I still haven't found what I'm looking for. And I'm still going to keep talking like this with or without you. Well, if you know the rock band U2, you would know that I'm quoting, you know, key lines from some of their most famous songs. But if you didn't know Bono and the Edge and the band U2, you would think I was just talking gibberish. You wouldn't know what I was talking about. Well, that's what happens when we don't understand the scriptures. We'll hear Jesus say something, but we don't fully understand what it means. And we'll think, oh, wow, Jesus was actually abandoned on Good Friday. But that's not the case. You see, he's quoting the opening line from this famous song, Psalm 22. And it's a psalm about a righteous man who's going through great suffering, great trials, a great persecution, and he feels as if he's being abandoned by God. And so he starts off, my God, why have you forsaken me? But as the psalm goes on, you see very clearly, he really does believe that God is present and that God is helping him. He says, it's basically like he's saying, I feel like I've been abandoned. And yet, Lord, whenever our ancestors were in trouble, they always turned to you. To you, they turned and they trusted. And they trusted in you. You never failed them. You never let them down. So you see him crying out in confidence that God is going to rescue him just like he rescued the ancient Israelites in their times of trouble. And the psalm goes on, and I love how it gives some interesting details. You're going to love this here. It mentions how this righteous man, the kind of suffering he's going through, this is what happens, that people are mocking him, and they pass him by, and they wag their heads mocking him, and they pierce his hands and his feet, and people take his garments, and they cast lots as they divide the garments for and decide who's going to get the garments. Does that sound familiar? That's all that happens on Good Friday. You see, Psalm 22 is a prophetic foreshadowing of what Jesus endures on the cross. Jesus is the righteous man going through great suffering, being persecuted, and people passing by Calvary, they're wagging their heads and they're mocking Jesus. And Jesus's hands and feet are pierced with the nails on the cross, and the soldiers divide Jesus's garments and cast lots for them, just like Psalm 22 foretold. I love how Psalm 22 ends, though. It ends with this confidence that God is going to come and rescue him, and that the suffering that this man is going through is going to have meaning. It bears fruit for evangelization, even. He says, you know, in the end, all the ends of the earth shall turn to the Lord. All the families of the earth are going to start to worship God. So that is not the cry of a man in despair. That's the cry of a man with great confidence that even in this great darkness, God is still there and God will help him. That's certainly what happens with Jesus as he's there on the cross. He's entrusting himself to the Father's hands, trusting that even though it's great darkness on Good Friday, that he's going to see the light on Easter Sunday, and the Father is going to rescue him. He's going to raise himself from the dead. Now, I think there's some practical things we can take away. In the midst of our own trials and sufferings, in the midst of our own moments of darkness in life, we want to do what Jesus did. We want to turn to the scriptures. We want to do what the man in Psalm 22 did. He turned to the scriptures and looked to the past, the stories of God's faithfulness all throughout history with the people of Israel. We want to do the same. We want to remember when we face those trials, turn to the word of God, turn to the scriptures, trust and remember God's faithfulness, and tell the Lord, Lord, this is hard. I feel as if you're not there. Where are you, God? That's okay. That's human. But always then fill your heart, fill your mind with the stories of the saints, the stories of scripture, and God's faithfulness. The same God that rescued Israel in Egypt, in the same God that rescued the righteous man in Psalm 22, and the same Heavenly Father that rescued the Son on Easter Sunday, that same Father is present to you in the midst of your trials, and he's going to help you and rescue you, comfort you, and help you to see the light even in the midst of this darkness.
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9: An Illinois man has been sentenced to prison after secretly giving abortion pills to a pregnant woman without her knowledge or consent. According to reports, the man had pressured her to have an abortion, but when she refused, he allegedly took matters into his own hands and administered the abortion-inducing drugs himself. The woman suffered a medical emergency and unfortunately lost her unborn child. Prosecutors argued that the act was deliberate and resulted in the death of the baby, leading to serious criminal charges. The lax distribution of these deadly abortion drugs continues to allow abusers to force abortion upon innocent women and children. The deadly abortion pill must be banned.
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11: Here's today's quote from Mother Angelica's perpetual calendar. A compliment is a gift. It takes humility to accept compliments. You humiliate people when they have gone to the trouble of saying something nice to you, and you come off with this big tirade of insults to yourself. 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
14: Well, that's pure nonsense. 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The life of the mother is always prioritized in the case of true maternal danger, as in ectopic pregnancy, preterm rupture of membranes, maternal infection, or even maternal cancer.
13: You're 100% correct. And to make sure we're all perfectly clear, in a pro-life state, in a pro-life hospital, and with a pro-life doctor, a pregnant mother's life is always the top priority.
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20: 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All right, Rich Jesse, our producer today, Matt Kabinski handling phone screening. Michael McCall is down with social media today. I'm Tom Price along with Dr. David Andrews.
21: Tom, how are you today?
20: I'm doing great. How are you?
21: I'm all right, thanks.
20: We're going to lead off with a question here from Taylor, who wants to know, people who believe in God have the choice to accept or reject his offer, yet God won't prove his existence? How is it fair to make salvation so hard to get?
21: Yeah, thanks. I really appreciate the question. So, in Catholic theology, God is that than which nothing greater can be conceived. That's the definition of God. And God is where the metaphysical buck stops. Catholic Church actually says we don't know the essence of God. And so, you know, in asking the question, does God exist, it's not right to start with a preconceived notion of God packed with attributes and personal history. That's coming at it the wrong way. Do you think there is that than which there is nothing greater? Do you think that there is a place where the metaphysical buck stops? Is there something that ultimately grounds our experience of the real? And I'm not going to try to make the case for it philosophically, but most people, I think, have an intuition that there's something out there, and that my life, the meaning of my life, the meaning of my existence, is not completely and radically disconnected from whatever it is that structures the universe the way that it is. And we have powerful moral intuitions about what's good and true and beautiful, and we have experience of these things. And that, you know, my conscience compels me to seek the good, the true, and the beautiful in situations. And whether or not I know anything about the identity or activities of that than which nothing greater can be conceived, I do know something about the contents of my own conscience. I know something about my experience of the good, true, and beautiful. I know that those things are not self-explanatory. I know that they find their structure, their truth, and their origin, and their grounding in something that transcends me. And to a large extent, the decision, the moral decision that people make is the first one, the proximate one, the one that really matters, is, am I going to do the good that's in front of me? Right?
20: Yeah.
21: You know, am I going to prefer the deliverances of reason to passion? Am I going to privilege my neighbor's needs as at least as valuable as my own? And when I don't live that way, whoever and whatever is behind the whole show, I feel ill at ease in my conscience. If I don't, then it's usually because I've diminished my personality to some extent that I don't have a conscience anymore, right? And from the Catholic faith's point of view, the obedience to conscience, right, discernible in my lived experience of the good, true, and beautiful, and intuitions about the order, structure, and intelligibility of the universe, are sufficient to be saved, because at the back of it all, there is God's grace. Now, it doesn't mean that you can't get farther along the more you know, and the Catholic Church sees itself as the light of the nations, the mother and tutor of all humanity, to help us live our own integral humanity better because of explicit revelation from God. But whether or not you have direct access to that revelation or not, many people don't, the grace of God still lies in the background, empowering moral choices with which we can either cooperate or not. So the idea that you have to, that the added knowledge that would come through divine revelation is somehow a requirement for salvation is to misstate the Catholic point of view.
1: Taylor, thanks so much for your email. We do appreciate that. Here's one from Samuel. I'm not quite sure where Samuel's going with this. Can I get a dispensation when traveling to remote areas?
21: Yes. Sure. He means a dispensation from the obligation to go to Mass on Sundays and holidays of obligation.
1: Okay.
21: So if it is not possible for you to attend Mass, you cannot be obligated to that which is impossible.
1: Well, right? Yeah.
21: Now, you know, you can raise a prudential question about, do you want to travel to places where you can't go to Mass, and do you have a sufficient reason for doing that? I'll tell you about an incident in my own life where that came to light. I have one son who is adventurous and hard to pin down, and, he's the one that became a MMA fighter, you know, this kind of fellow. And you know, when he was younger and I was sort of thinking, before we discovered MMA fighting, right, what would be a good path for him? I was kind of trying to think through what are some really way out there ways for so-and-so to make a living. And, you know, they're real sort of physically engaged. I thought, well, you know, maybe he could work on a crab boat, you know, and stay out there for whatever they do, 3 months at a time,
1: yeah.
21: You know, fight the waves and, you know, bring in a great haul. Or he'd be the sort of fellow that would be great in an Alaskan oil field, you know. And I was talking through this with my friend and mentor, Father Lambert Green, and I was like, what about his Mass obligations if he's at sea on a crab boat or if he's in an oil field someplace and, you know, can't get to Mass? And, you know, would he be obligated? And my priest mentor's response

0: This is Deacon Gerard Marie Anthony. In the name of the Father, and the Son, and the Holy Spirit. Amen. Dear Lord, you are the giver of life. You sustain our lives. And we ask for the great blessing that life will be able to continue to be born in our world. We ask for an end to the great tragedy of abortion, that people will know that they are loved and that their lives have purpose, even when they are conceived in the womb. May your prayers and your grace maintain our lives so that we will be able to promote life at all stages and end the tragedy that keeps your love from being introduced into the world. We ask this through Christ our Lord. Amen. In the name of the Father, and of the Son, and of the Holy Spirit. Amen.
1: 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In these pages, learn about his life as a mystic, miracle worker, preacher, and the founder of the Franciscan Order. 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Italy's Shrines and Wonders, discovering sacred spaces and fascinating places in the life of St. Francis of Assisi by Teresa Tomeo. 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
1: 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Here's an email from George now. George says, I've heard stories about atheists who have had dreams about Jesus, but then convert to Protestantism rather than Catholicism. Why would this be?
3: Because, first of all, why would you assume that following dreams is a good path for spiritual growth and development, first of all? Like, why is that a reliable indicator of divine revelation? Like, yeah. It's not. It's not. People usually dream, as you know, they dream what's been percolating around in their subconscious. And, you know, it helps integrate memories and so forth. I'm sure there's all kinds of psychological benefits to dreaming that I don't understand. But that's purely natural process, and I don't know that we should attach any sort of divine significance to it. So, I mean, people have probably dreamed things and become Buddhists, and dreamed things and become Hindus, and dreamed things and become Muslims, and dreamed things and become Catholics. This is just not the criteria of spiritual truth, right? I think people would become Protestants for all the reasons that people would become Protestants. I mean, first of all, you tend to go where your friends and associates are. So if your connections to Christianity are through Protestantism, it stands to reason that that's the brand that you're going to follow. And then most people, when they seek out religious communities, they're going to seek religious communities that in some respect echo their own intuitions about what's good, true, and beautiful. And they're going to be attracted to what they tend to find salient in a particular situation. And, you know, your salience landscape, the things that

0: attract your attention change over time as you change and your values change and your experiences change. And so, I mean, there are many things about Protestant congregations and theology that are highly salient, that grab one's attention. I mean, I can't generalize because there's too many varieties, but sure. I mean, you know, the televangelist types that promise health and wealth, well, that's very salient. I mean, you see a guy driving around in a Rolls Royce with his private airplane and his, you know, 10,000 square foot home that he says God paid for. And if you're naive enough to buy that message, you know, like, I want one of those. I mean, that's a good reason to go in for it. Or maybe you're a Reformed Christian and you like the idea of being one of the elect and knowing for sure you're going to heaven. I mean, there's all kinds of appeal to any sort of religious community, right?
1: Sure.
0: And I think the reasons are sociological and psychological and perfectly understandable.
1: George, thanks so much for your email. Lines are open for you at 833-288-EWTN if you have a question for Dr. David Anders. Call or text 833-288-3986. Here's an email from Joanna now who says, why do so many Catholics seem hesitant to talk about their faith?
0: Yeah, thanks. Well, I think it'd be a lot of reasons for that. One reason might be that the data set on Catholicism is enormous. So, you know, if you're a non-Catholic Christian, you just have one little book you have to worry about, right? You know, but the sum total of Catholic tradition is pretty monumental and unwieldy and hard to handle, right? And so I think Catholics oftentimes feel like they don't have the expertise necessary to handle their faith well and answer objections when people raise them and so forth. So I think that's a major factor. I think another factor why Catholics might be hesitant to talk about their faith is that they don't want to come off like the overbearing, proselytizing kind of Christian that they see in other traditions that uh-huh. seem to be more about manipulating the vulnerable into making a decision and joining the group than in seeking their genuine spiritual welfare. You know, Jesus, when he admonishes the lay faithful on how to go about being in the world, he says, let your good deeds be seen by men. Right. There really aren't a lot of admonitions to go out and engage in, you know, public one-on-one proselytizing. That's not Jesus's way. In fact, he told the disciples, you know, go and preach the kingdom of God is near. If they don't listen to you, just shake the dust off your feet and go someplace else. Right. I mean, like yeah. this, it's not the pressure tactics, you see. And in fact, you know, most people who change religious traditions do so because of relationships anyway. And the way to make an impact that's really going to be life-transforming in a positive way is to first change yourself, take the log out of your own eye before the splinter out of your neighbor's, and then go about making loving relationships and draw people in through that way. I mean, that is, in fact, what, at the end of the day, leads to change and conversion more than anything else.
1: Sure.
0: So, you know, I think those are a lot of the reasons.
1: Appreciate that. Thanks so much for your email, Joanna. We'll get to the phones in a moment here at 833-288-EWTN. Here first, an email from Dylan. Dylan says, why did God create the serpent in Genesis if he foresaw the fall of man?
0: Right. So I think, let me broaden the question. Why did God create if he foresaw the fall of man?
1: Yeah.
0: And ultimately, we can't get adequate purchase on this question. Like when you St. Thomas says when you push the line of reasoning back to the why behind the will of God, there's no answer. Not that there's not a reason, it's not available to us. You know, why did God make the planet with the exact dimensions he made it? Why did he make it 55,000 light years to the left of where we are right now? I mean, like, there's no way to answer these kind of questions.
1: Yeah.
0: And in the drama of redemption, I mean, why did God choose Abraham as opposed to somebody else from Mesopotamia, right? I mean, why Israel as opposed to Babylon? I mean, who knows? I mean, there's no way to answer that. Like, we're given the story that we're given,
1: yeah.
0: And that's what we relate to. That's the framework, the terms within, you know, we interpret our own experience and relationship to God. And we can speculate about it. We can press on it. We can probe it. We can ask questions about it. But ultimately, you know, the facts are a given, and we just make with them what we can. You know, what the Catholic faith says is that God intends to allow the possibility of evil because he intends to bring out of poor human choices a greater result that is not foreseeable by humans, right? That God has an end to the story that transcends our perspective that, in retrospect, will justify the whole experiment. I recognize that that is deeply unsatisfying if you're the person who is the victim of evil.
1: Well, sure.
0: And the thought that, oh, well, I'm sure glad that God has a sufficient reason for this. I sure as heck don't, you know. And so it's not an entirely satisfying answer. It's logically coherent. It's just not very existentially satisfying, which is why God also does something else. He sends his own son. Right. So Jesus' incarnation and his suffering along with us is not a philosophical answer to the problem of evil, but it is a pastoral one.
1: Okay.
0: And when you are yourself in the throes of suffering, you know that sometimes answers aren't what you're looking for. What you're looking for is someone to come hold your hand.
1: Dylan, thanks so much for your email. We'll get to the phones in just a moment here. We did get a call just a moment ago from Angelina in Philadelphia. She couldn't stay on the line, but she did leave us this question. Is it true that Arius eventually conceded? If he died before receiving communion, where would his soul be?
0: Right. So I don't think that Arius changed his tune.
1: Okay.
0: Right?
1: All right.
0: And Arianism as a movement continued long after the Council of Nicaea.
1: Really?
0: Yeah. There's a pattern in Christian antiquity, in heresiology, in writing about heresy, to depict everyone who departs from conciliar definition of the Orthodox faith as wicked and execrable in every possible way. Right. I mean, it's polemical writing and it's exaggerated writing. And, you know, so-and-so, whoever they might be, Arius or Nestorius or you name it, is the soul of wickedness and in league with the devil. And they're terrible and awful and horrible people and perform every kind of enormity. Right. And I think we know empirically just from our experience that that's often not how these things go, like in real life. I think Arius, he may have had personal ambitions beyond just fidelity to the faith, and I can't judge that question. I think he was trying to answer a difficult problem, which is how do you square the unicity of God, that there's only one God, with the divine personality of Jesus and the Holy Spirit. And here's a really logically coherent way to do it. Jesus and the Holy Spirit aren't really God in the full sense of, you know, capital G God, period. And that takes away the paradox. And so I'm just trying to preserve the faith and keeps people, you know, and appeal to people's intellects, which is why Arius had a big following among intellectuals, right? Because, I mean, it was a coherent answer. And he may very well have seen himself as sort of the champion of the intelligibility of the Christian faith against, you know, some other faction. It's for God to judge his soul, right? I mean,
1: sure.
0: I mean, the church judged that his theology was wrong. But to form the judgment, I know that Arius is damned. Well, I mean, I think that's above my pay grade. I think it's above your pay grade, too.
1: Okay. And we do thank you for that question, Angelina. Glad that you called in from Philadelphia. It is Call to Communion with Dr. David Anders. Still time for your phone calls at 833-288-EWTN if you have a question for Dr. Anders. Or perhaps you'd like to explain to us what is stopping you from becoming a Catholic. 833-288-3986. You can call or text that number. Here's an email we received from Sharon. She says, in a devotional that I received each morning, I read this recently, the Last Supper and Calvary are one. Can you comment, please?
0: Yeah, that statement is extremely deceptive unless you do some really careful qualification. The dogma of the Catholic Church is that Christ died once for all on Calvary and that his death was sufficient to atone for the sins of the world, to make reparation, and to win for his bride, the Church, all the graces necessary for salvation. And a lot of that, all that's completed at Calvary. However, he can accomplish all of that on Calvary, and yet if it doesn't make its way into your soul, you're not going to benefit from it. Redemption accomplished, redemption applied. And faith and the sacraments are the two primary ways that the objective work of Christ on the cross is applied to the individual soul of the human being. Of all the sacraments, the highlight of the sacramental system is the Eucharistic sacrifice. The Eucharistic sacrifice. And I use the phrase Eucharistic sacrifice as opposed to just Eucharist to separate, to distinguish the sacrifice from the sacrament of communion.
1: Yeah.
0: And it is the sacrificial act, not the reception of communion, that the Church declares to be the source and summit of our holiness in the Christian faith. And in that relationship, what is the relationship between the Eucharistic sacrifice and what took place at Calvary? The Church is very explicit about the relationship. The Mass is the memorial of what happened at Calvary. It is the memorial of what happened at Calvary. It is not a time travel machine whereby the believer is translated mystically to the foot of the cross to experience the actual historical event of the crucifixion. Now, I say that because there is a trend in popular devotional Catholicism to say exactly that. I found a pop Catholic website one time that literally made the claim the Mass is a form of time travel, right? And I've heard that in similar remarks many times. It's not true. It's not.
1: It's like Mr. Peabody and Sherman, isn't it?
0: It's not what the Church says, all right?
1: Okay.
0: The theory that the Mass is a kind of mystical identification with the events of Calvary where the effects of time and space are nullified in the 19th century was called the mystical theory of the Mass, and it was specifically repudiated by Pope Pius IX in the encyclical his encyclical on the Eucharist, and the name of it just went right out of my head. I'll think of it in just a second. Anyway, Pius XII, encyclical on the Eucharist, specifically condemned that theory, and that judgment is laid out explicitly in Ludwig Ott's Fundamentals of Catholic Dogma. So that's wrong, right? What St. Thomas says about the relationship is that we call the Mass a sacrifice, with reference to the sacrifice that took place in Calvary, in the same way that one would refer to a picture of Cicero as Cicero.
1: Ah.
0: Hey, what's that up on the wall? Oh, that's Cicero up on the wall. It's not Cicero up on the wall. It's a picture of Cicero.
1: Right.
0: But we would, in loosely speaking, oh, that's Cicero, right? And Thomas says that's the same relationship. The Mass is to Calvary the way a picture of a person is to the person. It's not the same thing. So Ott puts it this way. He says that they are specifically the same. They are not numerically the same.
1: Hmm.
0: The Mass is a numerically distinct sacrifice from Calvary. Why does this matter? Why make a big fuss over something so abstract and so metaphysical? Well, it's because how you participate in the Mass is structured by what you think is happening. If what you think is going on in the Mass is that I'm being mystically translated to gaze upon the finished work of Christ on the cross in antiquity, then my mode of engagement is passive. If I think that the Mass is a distinct offering that I am to make, offering the body and blood of Christ present for me in Holy Communion now, along with myself, right, that I'm making the offering of my own body as a sacrifice to God, along with the sacrifice of Christ, then my mode of engaging the Mass is active. And there's all the difference in the world between passive and active, right? The one is honestly a Calvinistic way of thinking about Holy Communion. Right, that I'm mystically translated through time and space to something that's not physically present to me, so that I can just passively receive the finished work of Christ in a monergistic way. The Catholic way is, no, I'm going to actively engage in an act of self-donation and giving, structured around this image of Christ's death and resurrection, so that I can grow in holiness through my active intention to follow Christ after the way of the cross. They're very different modes of engaging the Eucharistic sacrifice. One is Catholic, one is crypto-Calvinistic.
1: Okay.
0: So be careful when you hear people say things like, there's no distinction between the Mass and Calvary. Unless they really qualify that language in the way that St. Thomas does, they may be leading you down a dangerous path.
1: And most people are not going to get that far in, right?
0: Well, most people are going to trust what their devotional book tells them and walk away.
1: Well, sure,
0: right?
1: Sure. Can't do that always. Do appreciate your email there, Sharon. In a moment, we're going to get to the phones and talk with you, hopefully, at 833-288-EWTN. 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
2: Mother Angelica answering the call.
3: We have another call. Hello?
4: Hi, Mother. Lorenzo calling from Pennsylvania.
3: Wonderful.
4: I have a question for you. And
3: yes.
4: I hear when you say to not to have the anxiety that we have. And as a parent, I find it extremely difficult. I try to curb it for myself.
3: Yeah,
4: but
3: sure.
4: When I see my child at night, when I kiss her goodnight, and in the morning when I go to work, the anxiety builds like never before.
3: Okay. I'm not saying that we're not going to be anxious. That's part of the cross. being afraid and afraid for your children and afraid somebody's going to blow off a bomb right next to your door. You're supposed to be anxious. That's part of the pain. I'm not saying that's wrong. And if I gave that impression, I'm sorry. No, that's part of our pain now, you see? But what we shouldn't have is a lack of trust. We shouldn't have, we should have an abandonment to God's permitting will or ordaining will. We have to accept these crosses. Sure, you hear a building blowing up, you gotta have some worry. That's part of the cross today, is it not? The uncertainty is part of the cross. The fear you'll be next is part of the cross. All I'm saying is, put your trust in God. Put your love of God before the fear. Then you'll be able to withstand the fears we have and are going to have.
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5: Hello, my name is Dan. My question is it proper for a Catholic to have masses said for deceased relatives who were not Catholic?
1: Okay.
0: Yeah, thanks. I appreciate the question. Yeah, you can do that. You can do that. I mean, the Mass is the sacrifice of the Church for its members, but it can be said for any intention, and we should always pray for the dead. And you don't know the disposition of anyone's soul,
1: yeah,
0: regardless of whether or not they're Catholic. And, you know, we're not going to admit those people to Holy Communion, and they're not going to have a Catholic burial, but you can pray for them and you can have Masses said for them.
1: Okay. Appreciate that. Thank you so much for that email. 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
6: Yes, my name is Gwen, and I'm from Lansing, Michigan. And my question is, in the Our Father, which Jesus taught us, it says, lead us not into temptation. And I don't understand that, because if God is all perfect, all good, why could he possibly lead us into anything that is not good, a temptation? Thank you.
1: Okay.
0: Yeah, thank you so much. I really appreciate the question. So, you know, there was a debate, kind of a lively debate that took place in Catholic land a couple of years ago about the translation of Matthew chapter 6, verse 13, which is the passage of the Lord's Prayer that says, lead us not into temptation. And while we're talking, I'm going to try to look it up in the Greek version.
1: Okay.
0: Because there's a point I want to make about this. Anyway, so I thought, I got kind of interested in that question myself personally. So I went back and kind of took a peek at the Greek, and I said, you know, what exactly is implied here by the verb lead, all right, the Greek word for lead. And so I did. I found it, by the way. And I looked it up, and I said, okay, where else is this verb used in the New Testament? And one of the places it's used, same verb, is in Luke chapter 5, when they're referring to the paralytic that is carried into the presence of Jesus and lowered down through the roof on a mat. And then uh-huh. Jesus, you know, says, your sins are forgiven. Everybody gets offended, and then he tells them to get up and walk away. So when they're bringing him in and setting him down in front of Jesus, they use this word lead, right? And the reason, the significance, I thought, is that's a pretty strong sense of lead, right? That's like, you know, picking him up and dropping him off someplace, right?
1: Yeah.
0: I thought, wow, that's really what the text says. Don't do this to me, right? Well, shouldn't I just presume that God would never pick me up and drop me in the path of temptation? I mean, that seems, you know, why would a good God do that, right? And but in point of fact, I find myself dropped in the path of temptation all the time, right? And sometimes it's not through my own fault either, right? God's in control. God's providence is in control of my life. So if something that's not my fault happens and I get dropped in the path of temptation, I remember, you know, my dad, I've told this kind of story many times. My dad was an attorney. He used to have to travel out of town for work all the time. He'd be with other lawyers that didn't share his Christian faith. More than once, he'd find himself in a cab, and one of the other lawyers in the cab would tell the cab driver to start heading them like someplace that nobody should be going, like the gentleman's club.
1: Uh-oh.
0: And my father's literally being led into temptation, right? And at that moment, he would always say, stop the cab, I'm getting out. He would get out of the cab, get on the sidewalk, hail another cab, go back to the hotel, right? Wasn't his fault, but there he was being led into temptation. So why would God do that? Why would God allow that? Well, St. Thomas Aquinas thinks about this question, gives three reasons. So one of them is to strengthen us in the practice of virtue. You know, virtue is a habit. Habits can be strengthened through practice. You don't practice it, you know, no practice, no gain.
1: Yeah.
0: That he would lead us into temptation to strengthen the habits of virtue. Another one is the occasion of acquiring merit, which is something distinct from acquiring virtue. That is to say, give God opportunities to be pleased with us and reward us with more grace.
1: Okay.
0: Right. And attaboy.
1: Yeah.
0: Right, attaboy.
1: Yeah.
0: You ever arrange things so that your kids will have conspicuous successes that you can praise? You know, you hear, you know, psychologists and so forth will give parenting advice. Catch your kid doing something good and praise it. Don't just always criticize. You know, find them doing something good and praise them for doing the good, right? So God wants to give us opportunities where he can attaboy us, right? Hey, you made the right choice. But the third reason is a little bit more sinister, and that is sometimes God wants to give us the opportunity to learn from our mistakes, and or even to scourge us for our sins.
1: Mm-hmm.
0: And I'll pull another one out on my dad, who told me that when he was a little boy, toddler, he was at his aunt's house. She had a wood-burning stove, and it was really hot. And he started walking towards it with his fingers extended. And his mother and his aunt said, "Louis, do not touch that wood-burning stove. You will get burned. Do not touch it." And he grinned at them like he knew better, and he kept on walking. And they kept saying, "Don't do it. You're going to regret it. You will get burned." And, of course, he touched the wood-burning stove. He got burned. They could have stopped him. Why didn't they stop him? Two reasons. One, they wanted him to learn about wood-burning stoves. Two, they wanted him to learn to listen to his mother and his aunt.
1: Absolutely. I will share with you a similar story from when we lived in Minnesota. And there was one year when our son, who was, I think, 4 at the time, he wanted to go outside. There was a blizzard, literally a blizzard happening that day. And we said, you've got to put on your coat before you go out with your daddy. I'm not going to wear my coat. Okay. Well, it took about 3 seconds for him to go.
0: 3 seconds, yep.
1: I'm coming back in and getting that coat right now. Let's go to the phones at 833-288-EWTN. Here is Angela, first-time caller from Kansas City, listening on the Great Catholic Radio Network. Hello, Angela. What's on your mind today?
7: Hi. Yeah, I was wanting to discuss Polycarp and the Quarter Decumenarian. Are you familiar with this?
0: I have read these documents. It's been quite a long time.
7: Okay, so basically, Polycarp, who had apostolic succession from the Apostle John, he maintained that the Passover should be observed on the 14th day of Nisan.
0: That's right. That's right.
7: And that there was a dispute with him and the other bishops about the observance of this day, and they just wanted to keep it always on a Sunday.
0: That's right.
7: And so how do you reconcile one branch of apostolic succession from another and decide, okay, this is the path we're going to go down?
0: Yeah, sure. Yeah, that's a great question. So I had forgotten that Polycarp supported the quarter de Simeon position, that is that Passover has to be celebrated, Easter has to be celebrated on the 14th and so on. I've read the letters of Polycarp and about him, and I know about that controversy. I had forgotten where Polycarp was in the story. So I know the controversy you're speaking about very well, and it was one of the biggest of the second century church, right? This decision about the dating of Easter. And the disputants were basically the Eastern Church and the Pope, right? And the Pope held for the Sunday dating, and the Quarto de Simeons held for the Nisan. And it got so heated that the Pope threatened to excommunicate the Eastern Churches over it because they wouldn't get on the same page with him. That fact alone is highly interesting from an ecclesiological point of view, because where did the Bishop of Rome get off thinking that he had the authority to actually break fellowship, separate from, excommunicate, like, the whole eastern half of the church? He did not do it, in fact, and cooler heads prevailed. But that's an extraordinary claim of authority, or I should say a claim of extraordinary authority, right? And there are other similar events in the second century where the popes were making claims that clearly exceeded their own jurisdiction over the city of Rome. They're very interesting ecclesiologically. And so this is not the only question. There are other questions like this. Another a big one that split the church, again, Rome against some of the Eastern churches,
1: uh-huh,
0: was if someone commits a grave sin after baptism, how many times should they be allowed to repent and come back into fellowship with the church in the sacraments? And there was a major faction that held to what was called the doctrine of second repentance, that held you only get one do-over. One grave sin after baptism, you can be forgiven. After that, you're kicked out. And again, the Pope disagreed. Pope said, no, there's no limit on the number of times that a person can repent. And that's another really big controversy in second century Christianity, the controversy over the second repentance. And so second century theologians asked the very question that you're asking. Like, when apostolic authorities differ with one another over the interpretation of the faith, how do you adjudicate? Now, here's what none of them said. Oh, the Bible alone. Oh, the Bible obviously solves this dispute. Nobody suggested that. One of the reasons was there wasn't even a determined canon of the Bible at this time. All right? And so the sort of the Protestant hypothesis was off the table. And they all presumed the legitimacy of apostolic authority. So what they settled on, stated a little bit later in the century by Irenaeus of Lyon, was if someone wants to be sure they're on the right page, it's necessary that they agree with the doctrine held by the Church of Rome because of the eminence of the apostles that are associated with her founding, namely Peter and Paul. And that Rome becomes the standard of orthodoxy when there's dispute about the deposit of faith. And within the eastern part of the church, even when eastern bishops resisted the Pope's claim to universal jurisdiction, which many eastern bishops still continue to resist,
1: yeah,
0: they didn't dispute that Rome was the final court of appeal, which is different. I mean, one's an executive authority and one is a judicial authority.
1: Sure.
0: But they didn't dispute that Rome is the final court of appeal because of the Petrine office, right?
1: Okay.
0: That there would be disagreement shouldn't surprise us because the apostles themselves disagreed. I mean, there's evidence of that in the New Testament.
1: Mm-hmm. Is that helpful for you, Angela?
7: A little bit, yeah.
1: Okay. Appreciate your call. And it is called Communion here on EWTN. If you're new to the network, I'm proud to report that we bring you the Holy Sacrifice of the Mass from Our Lady of the Angels Chapel here on the EWTN campus. We bring that to you every morning at 8 a.m. Eastern on EWTN radio and television. So be sure to tune in. Let's go now to Tom in Houston, listening on... Oh, no, you know what? Actually, let us go to Chris. Chris is in Irvine, California, listening on the EWTN app. Hey there, Chris. What's on your mind today?
8: Hey, I would like to ask Dr. Andrews, if a body is exhumed and it is incorrupt, does that mean a miracle has taken place?
0: Yeah, so if the question is that a sufficient miracle to count towards the decree of canonization, I honestly don't know the answer to that question. I don't know if that counts as one of the miracles. My gut says no. My gut could be ridiculously wrong in this, right? And the reason why is that when the Church is evaluating miracles for purposes of canonization, it's looking at what is something that could not have happened, you know, under any naturalistic hypothesis.
1: Mm-hmm.
0: And this is just my own personal intuition here, and again, I'm somebody who knows more about this can certainly correct me. I wouldn't think that an incorrupt body would count, because it strikes me there could be any number of reasons why a body might not be corrupt. And of course, it's certainly not an indicator of sanctity. It's not an infallible indicator of sanctity, because plenty of canonized saints have just wasted away. Remember when they dug up Cardinal Newman, they couldn't even find a bone. I mean, he was just dirt.
1: Wow.
0: You know, of course, he's a doctor of the Church now. So, and it's certainly not true that, I mean, there are plenty of Egyptian mummies out there that are not canonized saints, or, you know, particularly reputed for their holiness, and
1: yeah.
0: We shouldn't regard those as miraculous either.
1: Chris, thanks so much for your call today from Irvine. Now we're going to go to Tom in Houston, listening on the Great Guadalupe Radio, AM 1430. Hey there, Tom, what's on your mind today?
9: I'll be brief. Let me create the scenario. A man recently became Catholic, married to a Hindu, but we're going to bring our children up Catholic. But we're not going to have any children baptized until he or she makes a decision on his or her own. I find that odd. What? I guess the question would be, what does a practicing Catholic have to commit to having baptism at a very early age?
0: Yeah, so, I mean, the Church's counsel here is to bring children for baptism as soon as possible. And the, you know, I'm going to wait until they can decide for themselves mentality is kind of an invitation to indifferentism, you know, a little bit. I mean, like, you know, here are two religions. Why don't you pick between one? I mean, I can understand from a family point of view that could be, you know, there could be a lot of serious challenges in trying to bring somebody up when you have a mixed marriage, and why people want to put off that tension in those decisions. You know, the mind of the Church is that the children of Catholic parents should be admitted to baptism so that they can grow up with the care and nurture of the Church, right? I mean, if you don't do that, then you deprive them of the grace of the sacrament and the benefits of belonging to the Christian community, and then you expect them to make a grace-filled and informed moral choice about their religious identity when you've told them that they're free to decide and it doesn't make a difference? Like, I'm good either way, son. You want to be Hindu? Fine by me. You want to be a Catholic? Fine by me. Well, what does that tell them about the relative value of the traditions? And, I mean, Catholic Church has a high regard for Hindus. I mean, don't get me wrong. I mean, I'm a Catholic, and I've read the Gita, and I've read the Mahabharata, and portions of it. I mean, I've read many of the Vedas and the Upanishads, and I've read modern Indian philosophers, and I think there's a great deal of value there, and I've got a lot of Hindu friends that I think are fine people, and some of them better than me. I mean, it's not take anything away from Hindu religion, thought, practice, or the virtues of Hindus, right? But, you know, the Catholic Church is not indifferent. I mean, it says, that's good, but the Catholic faith is what God revealed, right? And so, if I'm Catholic, that's where I'm going to land.
1: Sure. Appreciate your call, Tom. Hope that's helpful for you, and we're glad that you're listening to us in Houston. Call to Communion here on EWTN. Just got a text from Jim. Jim says, the Holy Orthodox Catholic Church was already established, so what in the mind and heart of the Bishop of Rome gave him the rightful authority to declare himself the Pope as the voice of Christ on earth? And why put so much emphasis on Mary being our source of help, focusing on her assistance for spiritual guidance and protection almost as often or more than Jesus Christ?
0: Yeah, thanks. Appreciate it. So the Orthodox theologians who have recognized that Rome is the Petrine See and therefore is at least the final court of appeal in matters of intra-ecclesial dispute, would answer that Rome's claim to primacy is an apostolic one that is founded in Christ's commission to St. Peter to be the rock foundation of the Church's unity. So that's not something that even, as you put it, the Holy Orthodox Church disputes, to suggest that, you know, the Petrine office is somehow an innovation. It's not an innovation, right? Now, what the Orthodox dispute is the extent of that primacy's authority. And you know, your question, where does the Pope get off? Well, he gets off by on his awareness that he occupies the office of St. Peter, something the Orthodox don't dispute, in virtue of which Christ said that he had the keys to the kingdom of heaven, and what he bound on earth was bound in heaven. So, you know, it's not a question of antiquity. It is a question of interpretation, but it's not a question of antiquity.
1: Okay. Now, what about Mary?
0: Oh, yeah, put a lot of emphasis on Mary. Yeah, sure. Well, I mean, if you're going to contrast this with the Orthodox, I mean, they put a lot of emphasis on Mary.
1: They have
0: different theological notes. I mean, they're really big on promoting Mary as the Theotokos, the Mother of God, but they hold her in high veneration, and she's celebrated in art, prayer, and liturgy all the time, and in ways that is very consonant with the Catholic faith. But the Catholic faith, the reason why Catholics and Orthodox alike would honor the Blessed Virgin or any of the saints is, first of all, our consciousness that in the saints, the work of redemption has been fulfilled. They've come to perfection, and so they are for us icons and models of holiness and channels of grace, right? St. Paul says that I fill up in my own flesh what's lacking in the sufferings of Christ for the sake of his body, the Church. And that we the saints have become Christ's co-laborers, as if God were making his appeal through us. That the sort of radically Christocentric Protestant view distorts the means of redemption by making us less aware of the way in which our fellowship with the body of Christ is itself one of the means of grace, right? That we come to salvation just means growing in charity, the love of God and neighbor. And so what you want to do, if you're from the divine side of things, is set up a system that actively encourages prayer and reliance of the members upon the other members, right? Because then the practices of prayer are exemplifying and habit-forming the very tendencies of soul that you're trying to cultivate, right? Which is an awareness of our interdependence upon one another as members of the body of Christ, and that interdependence is manifested as charity.
1: Jim, thanks so much for your text today here on the program. I think we have time for one more phone call. This came to us overnight on the EWTN listener comment line.
10: Hi, guys. This is Tim from Iowa, and love your show. I have a question for Dr. Anders. Dr. Anders, I'm assuming that Christ's atonement for our sins, as it's understood today, has evolved a little bit over time. And so my question is, what are some of the early seeds of that eventually grew and developed into the current understanding of Christ's atonement for our sins? And then also, I would imagine those would be in Scripture. And then also, when did the current viewpoint of Christ's atonement start to really develop into something resembling what we understand today?
0: Yeah, thanks. So there isn't just one doctrine of the atonement in Catholic tradition, but the what predominates is the idea of Christ's death as a sacrifice. And J.N.D. Kelly, the great historian of doctrine, he's a Protestant Anglican, wrote that the doctrine of the means of grace developed more quickly and more explicitly than the doctrine of grace. The doctrine of the means of grace was ahead of the doctrine of grace in its historical development.
1: Okay.
0: And so you find more reflection on, say, the Mass and the sacraments than you do on theories of the atonement. And I think that's relevant to your question, because what gets highlighted in the development of liturgy is, of course, the understanding of the sacrificial nature of the Eucharist. So I think that the development of the explicit doctrine about Christ's sacrifice is not unrelated to the development of the liturgy, right, which predates it, in particular highlighting the sacrificial nature of the Mass. But as to your question, when does it start getting rendered explicitly in dogmatics? Anselm of Canterbury, who is sometimes classed as the first scholastic theologian, or one of the first scholastics, wrote a famous book called Cur Deus Homo, Why God Became a Man, that I personally think is okay. It's not my favorite work on the atonement. It has some notes that are clearly situated within his own historical feudal context that I don't particularly appreciate. But he is the one that casts the doctrine of the atonement in the sort of transactional terms that, that would come to predominate in the tradition. And then it develops from there. So you're going to find it more explicitly in St. Thomas Aquinas and the Council of Trent. But as I suggest, I think it's already implicit in the doctrine of the Mass, which is, in fact, more explicit. There is scriptural antecedents, of course. St. Paul's language in the Book of Romans, chapter 3, that Christ died as a sacrifice of atonement. First John refers to Christ's death as a propitiation. The Book of Hebrews, of course, the entire Book of Hebrews presupposes that Christ's death has sacrificial warrant, sacrificial merit. But there are other metaphors as well. So the one that predominates in Christian antiquity is the idea of Christ's death as a conquest and defeat of the devil, that Christ descends to the dead and beats the snot out of Satan and then rises victoriously.
1: Dr. David Andrews, thank you, my friend.
0: Thanks, Tom.
1: 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We bring you this program 5 days a week on EWTN Radio at 2 p.m. Eastern. On behalf of our great team, I'm Tom Price, along with Dr. David Andrews. Thanks for joining us. We'll see you next time here on EWTN's Call to Communion. Have a wonderful day, and God bless.
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18: This is a Did You Know moment with Sandra McDevitt. Did you know the early church took care to record the names and dates of the martyrs? These martyrs were the heroes of the church, and their names and dates of execution were carefully recorded by each local community. In larger cities like Rome, a notary was appointed to observe and record all Christian executions. Their names were read at divine services and inscribed on tablets. Their burial sites were also noted. That is why we have today the list of martyrs and the Eucharistic prayer, such as John, Stephen, Matthias, Peter, Perpetua, Felicity, Agnes, and so forth. Groups of Christian martyrs recorded in the Roman era take 129 pages, most names not familiar to us today. Proof the early church took care to record their heroes. I'm Sandra McDevitt, Free WTN Radio.
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21: 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Today we pray for those who preach and teach on EWTN. Lord Jesus Christ, we adore you, to whom all authority in heaven and on earth has been given. 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Amen.
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0: Well, hello there, and welcome to your show, Take Two with Jerry and Debbie and you. And we are so excited here at the whole entire Take Two show team is super excited today because 11 years ago today, Jerry, 11 years ago today, we launched the first broadcast of Take Two with Jerry and Debbie, and we've been going 11 years strong thanks to our Take Two family, and it's super exciting, Jerry. What do you say?
1: It's super exciting, but you know what? Nothing's changed since then, really. I mean, my life is pretty much just like it was back then, and I'm sure yours is, and the Take Two family as well. So
0: that's hilarious.
1: We really don't have much to talk about today, so we'll just wrap it up and let you
0: celebrate. Yeah.
1: No, seriously, folks, today marks 11 years of Take Two with Jerry and Debbie. We're grateful for every member of the Take Two family, but today it's not about us. It's about you, because the show is about you every day, and 11 years is a long time. Think back to 2015. Where were you? What has changed in your life since then? Maybe you've gotten married. Maybe you've lost a loved one, welcome grandchildren. Maybe you had a change in job, a change in careers. Perhaps you came into the church, you overcame an addiction, had a serious illness. It could be anything that has changed in your life in the last 11 years. Life moves on. Life goes on every day. Things happen. Changes occur. So again, we're not asking here for a pat on the back, say, oh, here's how Take Two has changed my life. No, we just want to know generally some details about who the person you are today versus 11 years ago. Well, Debbie and I will share, and we ask you to do the same. It's very simple. 833-288-EWTN. 833-288-3986.
0: And you can call or text to that exact same number, so please take advantage of the texting feature. Just know that message and data rates may apply. But the number again is 833-288-EWTN. That's 833-288-3986. We thought for this anniversary episode of 11 years of Take Two today, June 15th, is when we started, and we're very excited about it. We thought we'd go down memory lane for 11 years and see how the Take Two family has changed. Maybe, just maybe, you were an original listener to Take Two 11 years ago. Very first broadcast. Oh, would that be so exciting if you could call in and say how we have changed, how we've grown in 11 years. I hope we've advanced a little bit in 11 years, Jerry. But I'll tell you what, it's just a beautiful journey we've been on with the Take Two family. We love you very, very much. We care about you. And each and every episode we prepare is meant for all of us to learn and grow together. So if you are just joining the Take Two family, here's how it works. You're listening to the show on this anniversary, 11th anniversary, 11 years, okay? You are part of the family. You don't have to be Catholic to call in. Tell us how your life has changed in the last decade. We'd love to hear from you, your story. Here's the number, 833-288-EWTN, 833-288-3986.
1: Yeah, well, I think everybody kind of knows the big news about how my life has changed in the last 11 years, but there were other details as well. It included a move from Cathedral City, California, up the mountain to Big Bear, and that's where I was, I think, able to hear the voice of the Lord in my daily prayer time. And so for anybody who doesn't happen to know, I have been back in formation for the priesthood the last about three years with the Diocese of Orlando, Florida. I did not see it coming, and maybe you, Take Two family, maybe you've experienced something, had a change in your life, completely unexpected and surprising. Has it been a blessing for you? Have you had challenges in the last 11 years? And if you could tell yourself one thing, who you are today, tell yourself 11 years ago, maybe tell us what that would be. 833-288-EWTN, 833-288-3986. What about you, Deb?
0: Oh, you crack me up, Jerry. You're talking about I made a move and I went into seminary. All exciting things, okay? Mine's a little bit different. Well, I can say that Marty and I are still going strong, so praise be to God with that. Mm-hmm. So that's wonderful. But to be honest with you, Jerry, 2018 had a major situation with my mom, who was really, really hurt in an assisted living facility, and it was brutal. It was traumatic. I went through a major health crisis in 2018. That was brutal, traumatic. And I went through major, very quick emergency eye surgery in January of 2025. That was brutal and traumatic. So haven't moved, haven't done anything else, only been through a lot of really difficult times. But, you know, through it all, I've tried to really practice what I preach, and that is to put God above all things and to trust God more than the storms. And I'm still vertical, still standing, still going. I'm not in the absolute best physical shape yet, but I'm working on that. And it's been quite a journey. But I'll tell you what, I always looked forward to every single weekday being with the Take Two family. And you and I used to talk about it all the time when you weren't in seminary, and we used to talk more on a regular basis. We used to say all the time that when we had 3-day weekends, 4-day weekends, we missed the Take Two family. We had withdrawals. Remember that?
1: Mm-hmm. Oh, yeah. No, you get very used to it, and I know the times that I have to be off of the show for responsibilities at the seminary or other things that I'm doing in priestly formation. I definitely miss it, but we both, Debbie and I, deeply love you, the Take Two family. You have been part of our lives, and really, when we say family, we don't just throw that word around. We believe you're there for us, not just during the show, but 24/7.
0: Yes.
1: We pray for each other. We lift each other up. Many of us communicate outside of the show, trying to help make our lives better. And so today we're celebrating 11 years of Take Two, but we're not looking back necessarily at the show. You can mention if the show has had an impact on your life, that's fine, but we're looking back at life, okay? Since 2015, what has changed for you? What has happened and transpired for you? Has God opened doors you never expected, like he did for me? Have you endured losses maybe that you never imagined? Have you discovered strengths that you didn't know you had? We want to hear the story, the details, because, you know, we always say it, what you share on this show, there are people listening right now are probably thinking, you know, my life's just been a drag the last 11 years. And when you share maybe some positive, uplifting things, that could spark them to say, hey, you know what? I have experienced some good things, some blessings these last 11 years. So make this show impactful for the rest of your Take Two family. You have to participate. It's our anniversary show. Don't leave us out here. We got Reginald and Mel and others, but some lines are open at 833-288-EWTN, 833-288-3988.

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2: Sometimes Christians discern themselves into paralysis. Does God want me to be a priest or get married? Play piano or violin? Date this person or that person? Pepperoni pizza or sausage? St. Augustine saw things more simply. He said, "Love God and then do what you want." Why? Because if we love God, our hearts will naturally want what He wants for us. God reveals His will through our own heart's longings, our gifts and talents, the input of others who we trust, and the ordinary events of our everyday lives. And while He can break through and speak to us in miraculous ways, even St. Teresa of Avila, who had visions, said to never go into prayer without spiritual reading. Never presume God's going to act outside the ordinary. I know a priest who wasn't sure if he should become a Benedictine or Franciscan. He didn't ask for signs. He took out a ruler and measured which was closest to his house on the map. He's been a happy Franciscan for decades. Keep things simple. This is Chris Stefanik from RealLifeCatholic.com on EWTN Radio.
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4: We are celebrating the 11th anniversary of Take Two today. So, yes, 11 years, you guys. We've been going strong thanks to you because you drive the show. But how has your life changed in the last 11 years? Okay, that's what we're asking. If I can talk to today on this Monday, that would help. But here's what we're really looking for. You don't have to give us the gory details, but really, you know, we're very honest with one another. And so the last 11 years is important to us. 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That's 833-288-3986. And Matt, Michael, and Rich is our show team today. And Jerry, I know we got some input from our producer in just a moment, which I'm so excited about. 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
5: Very good. Reginald, we're going to get right to you in a second, and Mel and the others, so don't go anywhere. We just wanted to get our producer, Michael McCall. By the way, a producer of a show is such an important role in the call screener and the social media monitor. So we thank all of the people at EWTN who don't get a lot of, you know, they don't get much airtime at all, and they don't get a lot of kudos. But Michael wanted to come on. Michael, the last 11 years for you have seen a lot, actually.
6: There have been a lot of changes in my life in the last 11 years. Let's see. I got married. I turned 40. I became a father. I lost my father. I'm going to turn 50 this year. And, of course, I became the producer of Take Two. So these were some huge moments in my life that have all happened over the last 11 years.
4: Wow.
5: And see, Michael, you're exhibit A of how things do change and our lives change for the better. And sometimes we have, a few things not so much for the better, like losing loved ones and so forth. But we're just really grateful, Michael, to have you, pushing the buttons and running the board for us and keeping us coloring between the lines every day. You do a great job.
6: Well, as I've said, as I tell y'all off the air all the time, you guys make it easy. All I do is make y'all sound good, and that's I just press some buttons. You guys do all the heavy lifting.
5: Oh, well. That's a great team.
4: Yeah, and you got a great sense of humor, Michael. That's what we love. We love a great sense of humor. Thank you so much for being there as an incredible support for Take

0: too. And like you said, Jerry, Matt on the phones every weekday. Amazing. Everybody loves talking to Matt. Rich on social media. In fact, we should wave to everybody. Hi, you guys. Keep the socials going. Thanks for all the happy anniversary texts. That's beautiful. But Jerry, you ready to go to the phones?
1: Let's do it.
0: Reginald is first in Toronto, Ontario, Canada, on the EWTN app. Reginald, welcome to Take Two.
2: Hi, Jerry and Debbie. Congratulations to you guys on this beautiful day.
1: Thank you.
2: Celebrating your 11 years. Mm-hmm. Hope you guys can hear me.
1: Just fine.
2: Oh, great. Well, I guess I'm almost a fan of yours for the last 11 years. So it's been, most of the time, I think I've listened to 90% of your programs right from the day I first listened to you guys. I guess I'm the truck driver who had called you 11 years ago. I'm not too sure whether you could remember, but one of you had mentioned so during the program a couple of months back that there was a truck driver who had called. I'm not too sure whether it was me or someone else, but here I am. I'm 100% sure that I had called in. Mm-hmm. I was passing through Buffalo, heading to New Jersey, and God, incidentally, I happened to get onto the Station of the Cross, and Take Two was on. And from then onwards, it has been, I've been glued to Take Two as well as all the EWTN programs. EWTN was never heard of for me, like at this part of the region, and that was the day that I got into the Station of the Cross. And then back when I was here in Toronto, I did try to tune up and get on to 101.7, I guess it was. Yeah.
1: Mm-hmm. Yeah.
2: So, yeah, from then onwards, it was an everyday scenario. And I happened to listen to you guys on the podcast in the night because I worked the night shifts.
1: Okay.
2: So, and I listened to most of the programs, like Call to Communion and many others. Mother Angelica, of course, is one of my favorites. Mm-hmm. And if you ask me, well, 11 years, what has happened? Yeah, I've been trying to grow spiritually, stronger, my Lord. And concerning my family life, yes, trying always to be a better husband, a better father, and a better human. And also, yeah, concerning my job, 11 years back, I was a long-haul driver. Now I am a local city driver doing the night shifts. And God has been so merciful that through the COVID, I worked almost every other day without any incident with the mighty protection of our Lord. And I don't know whether you remember that I was the person who had sent you a long email in regards to the fasting during the Lent.
0: Oh, yes.
2: You remember
0: yes.
2: that?
0: Yes.
2: Yeah.
0: Okay.
2: So I do a lot of fasting, and of course I bring my fasting for all the intentions of Take Two family, as always, and I know that many are praying for me as, my, as well as my family as well. And improvement in my prayer life for the priest, of course, from the day the I think the church had instituted the prayer, what is that called, the year of the priest, yeah. Mm-hmm. From then onwards, I've never failed to pray for the priest every day.
1: Oh, thank you. Praise God.
2: Aww. With this, of course, I think I'll say God bless you guys both abundantly for all the hard work you put into bringing this beautiful show.
0: Thank you.
2: And, as always, I take this prayer intention seriously every day. Yeah. And like you, Jerry and Debbie, I also get very emotional when I listen to prayer requests. And, I do.
0: Reginald,
2: every now and then.
0: Jerry and I are both fighting for the microphone because we want to talk to you. But I'm going to let Jerry have the final comments. But I just want to say, Reginald, I have you in the prayer book. We're adding everybody who calls in, in the prayer book and your entire family. Now, Jerry knows this. I am the queen of coming up with virtual awards, okay? And so I want to issue you an award, a virtual award. You're our a loyal listener award, okay? So we just issued that for you. Just pretend it's like a beautiful, shiny something, you know, in your imagination that you can put on your shelf. But it's all in your imagination, but it's virtual. We mean it from our hearts, and we just absolutely love that you were the first caller today.
2: Yeah, thank you so much. Yes, I have this award on my hat. It's already there.
1: Beautiful.
2: I hope people can see it shining.
1: Well, just a quick word I wanted to share, Reginald. I loved what you said about growing. I think you said you wanted to grow better as a better husband, father, and human. And I love that answer because, growth isn't often measured by milestones. Rather, just, they happen quietly. Growth happens quietly, one day at a time. And to spend 11 years trying to grow, intentionally trying to grow closer to God and to be a better husband and father and a better human being, that's a beautiful way to measure a life. And this is why we do this show, because you mentioned, you've quote-unquote stumbled upon the show. There are no coincidences with God. But you've been a part of it ever since. And Debbie and I feel like we live our lives not just 55 minutes a day with the Take-Two family, but I am praying for the Take-Two family multiple times a day. I know Debbie is.
0: Mm-hmm.
1: And we feel like, we're all living just kind of down the street from one another. So it's just a beautiful, and I thank you too for being first up today. We got a lot of other people who want to share like you did, Reginald, but have a beautiful and blessed day, brother. And please keep that radio tuned in to Take-Two and EWTN, all right?
2: Yep, thank you so much. And one more thing, I'm celebrating my birthday today.
1: Yeah. Happy birthday.
0: Wow, happy birthday.
2: This is the way I remember.
1: Yes. Take-Two anniversary.
0: Wow.
2: I'm almost your age, Jerry. We're about the same age.
1: Oh, okay, good. Well, happy birthday, Reginald.
0: Yeah.
1: I would sing to you, but then everybody would tune out, and those callers on the line would drop off, and we'd have to end the show. So.
2: Please go ahead. Yeah, get others online. Thank you so much.
1: Yes. God bless you, Reginald. Thank you for the great call.
0: Beautiful. Happy birthday. Wow, that was so good. Okay, so we're going to go to Mel in San Antonio, Texas, listening on the Guadalupe Radio Network. Hi, Mel. Thanks for waiting and welcome.
3: Wow, hi. How are you guys doing?
0: We're good. Great. We're celebrating.
3: I understand. 11 years. Congratulations.
0: Thanks. Thank you. Thank you.
1: Thank you for 11 years.
0: Mm-hmm.
3: So my mother was a Viv avid EWTN watcher, listener. She would never let us. We would go to her house and we'd say, oh, do we have to watch EWTN? And yes, you do. In my house, you do. And then we get in the car and say, oh, mother, can we listen to any music? This is when we were older. And she said, no, we need to listen to EWTN. So we were born and raised on EWTN. But I'm a cradle Catholic, so I've always gone to church. And it was a small period in my life where I didn't. But for the most part, I was, a Sunday goer. And, my journey has been long, but we're going to focus on the last 11 years that you guys requested. And, it wasn't intentional. My faith has always been there. I like to say, the good Lord has taken so much care for me. I've never, no me ha faltado ningún frijol. That means I've never wanted anything.
0: Mm-hmm.
3: Even though a lot of my life I've lived humbly, I've worked very hard. And the good Lord has been on my journey and given me so many gifts in my life. But anyway, in 2021, I got sick. And my father was the type of guy that would go to the jail every Sunday. And he was a man of service. And my mother, back in the day, allowed him to do that, encouraged him to do that. My mother was a housewife and a mother of nine, so she didn't have the time. She did the choir and stuff, but my daddy did, a lot of service, visiting the sick, visiting in the jail. And so I saw that all of my life, but in 2021, I got really sick, and Father Chris Munoz at Blessed Sacrament came to visit me, and I was so sick.
0: Mm.
3: And I was so humbled that out of the thousands of parishioners, this man took the time to come and see me and pray with me and talk to me. He didn't go once. He went like three or four times when I was in the hospital. And then I got sick again, and he went again. And I remembered all of the things that my father did in service. So in 2021, I saw the rose bushes growing at the church, and I asked Father, can I trim the rose bushes? He said, of course you can. Go ahead. And because he became my friend. Mm-hmm. And then I started taking over the courtyard with the Virgin Mary. My mother had a very, very close relationship with the Virgin Mary and the Virgen de Guadalupe, so I started praying to her, and it just has been, I've gone every week since 2021, and I've never failed. And I did the ACT retreat, and I knew that I was supposed to do action. And I know in church lately, you know, it says, you know, just this Sunday, the readings were, you know, to do something. That's why you were put here on this earth, so that you could bring others to Christ, and you could, without intention, that you could do service to God. So, you know, that is how my journey has been. You know, it's been slow, it's been regular, it's been steady, you know, prayer and service. And I just want to encourage everyone to, you know, the next 11 years to continue to be faithful to the Catholic Church, and to continue to pray and to continue to grow, and not to be afraid to be of service, and you know, figure it out. God will call you in the night, and he will, or in the day, and he will tell you, and he will ask you, and just remember to do what he asks, and do action, and it will be so rewarding to you in your heart and in your soul and in your journey if you just keep faithful to the Lord.
1: Amen. Amen to that, Mel. Wow. You know, you got so many beautiful threads running through your story here. Just maybe a quick comment on a couple of those. You know, you had the beautiful witness of your mom, you know, even though at that time you kind of maybe lamented having to watch EWTN at her home or listen in the car or whatever, but it certainly had an impact on you and your life. You know, we don't fully appreciate maybe our parents' witness until later on, but also, you know, the beautiful circle there, how your father went Sundays to visit the prisoners, he went to visit the sick because your mother encouraged him to do so. And then when you became ill, you had that priest come and visit you, not, like you said, not just once, but multiple times. Mm-hmm. And then you were sick again, and he came back again. The thought in my mind, Debbie, is that's what a priest should do.
0: Exactly.
1: And her parents, that's what parents should do too. So Mel has had some amazing examples in her life.
0: Mm-hmm. I totally echo everything Jerry said. Real quickly, Mel, can you hang on? I just have one other comment about the prayer book. I'm adding you to the prayer book. Stay with us just a little bit longer. And when we get back, we're going to get to Marie and Lydia and Jennifer and Al. This is an exciting show on our anniversary. 11 years. Take Two is going strong because of you. Please tell us how the past 11 years your life has changed. We want to hear from you. Call us.
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6: Have you ever heard someone say that Catholic theology is too dogmatic, that the faith should be freer, more liberal? G.K. Chesterton says, "There will be no end to the weary debates about liberalizing theology until people face the fact that the only liberal part of it is really the dogmatic part." Their problem, he says, is not that there's not enough freedom in the dogma, but rather too much. The dogma gives a man too much freedom when it permits him to fall, which means he's actually responsible for his sins. The dogma even gives God too much freedom when it permits him to suffer and die. It's not the doctrines that limit us. It's the denial of them. It's only the truth that makes us free.
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0: We're asking you today, how has your life changed in the last 11 years? That's right. Why did we pick the 11 years? Because we're 11 years today on Take Two, and we really want to hear from you. So you can call or text to this number, 833-288-EWTN, 833-288-3986. We're talking to family member Mel in San Antonio, Texas, and I just wanted you to hold a little longer, Mel. Thank you so much. You know, you said you went through this really, serious health crisis in 2021. I put you in the prayer book for continued strong health. I just wanted to make sure, how are you doing? Because it's 5 years. Anything in particular you want us to pray for?
3: Yeah, always pray for my health. I still have the bouts and of illness, and I'm going through one right now, but I continue to say that as long as the Lord allows me to genuflect in mat and church when I walk in, and as long as he allows me, I pray that he allows me to continue to work for him. You know, gardening is what I like, and that's what I chose to do of service, and that's what he called me for, and that's what I'm doing. And as long as he allows me to do it and keep the health to do it, then I will continue to do it for him.
0: Okay. That's what we'll pray for then. There you go, Mel. You
3: thank
0: got
3: you.
0: It. Yes, thank you. God bless you. Have a beautiful rest of your day.
3: Thank you for the prayers. Love you guys.
1: Love you too.
0: God bless. Love you too, Mel. Thank you. That was a beautiful call.
1: Yeah.
0: We have the best family. I'm telling you, sometimes everybody says you can't choose your family, right? Because you're born into a family. But we definitely got the Take Two family that has been chosen. And I really think we got to say thank you to our powerhouse team. We pray to right before every single show, because I really believe the angels and saints are helping us to bring just the right people into the family.
1: Yeah. We'll get to more of your calls. I've got to mention, when we have an opportunity, we like to recognize the EWTN radio partners. And speaking of 11-year anniversaries, the show today, Take Two, celebrating 11 years here on June 15th. And this week, let's celebrate EWTN radio affiliate KXYM, 98.9 FM, serving Belcourt, North Dakota, partnering with us for, Debbie, drumroll, 11 years. 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
0: Beautiful. Oh, you can't make this stuff up. It's so amazing how God works, puts everybody together, right? The right puzzle pieces, right? Well, let's go to our wonderful friend Marie in Glendale, Arizona. Jerry, let's wave to Marie on YouTube. Hi, Marie.
1: Hi,
0: welcome
1: Marie.
0: Back to the program.
9: Oh, congratulations on your anniversary, Debbie.
0: Thank you.
9: My life changed when I was a widow. My husband died in 2018, and that was a big change. Also, age has set in with me. I used to be very mobile and very active, and I can't walk well or see well. I had to give up my ministries in church. I'm still helping out, but I was a sacristan like for over 20 years, and I had to give that up because I can't walk well. I drop things all the time, and I lose things all the time. But other than that, I mean, St. Anthony is probably sick of me because I'm always calling on him to help me. But I just do the best with what I have.
0: Are you there? Oh, yeah. We were just taking it off.
9: I wanted to ask you to pray for my brother John in New Jersey, too, because he's having heart surgery.
0: Okay, John in New Jersey, heart surgery. Got it. I was just adding you to the book, Marie, but we were just getting ready to comment. We just want to say, Marie, with all of these things that you have had they've happened to you, right, in the last 11 years. Your husband passing in 2018, then you're talking about some decline in your health and your mobility. But Marie, the one thing that comes across so strong through the radio is you definitely share your voice wisely. You have come into the program many times and shared an aspect, an angle of the episode that was so necessary and so important. So Marie, keep talking. You've got a great thing going, and that's right.
9: Grateful. I've been watching you from almost the very beginning. You know, mm-hmm. Not so much when my husband was alive, but I watch all your shows. I watch Take Two, The Spirit World, and Morning
0: Thank
9: Joy.
0: You.
9: I watch you on. I follow you everywhere.
0: Oh, thank you. Nice. Thank you so much. I love that. Us Arizonans got to stick together, right?
9: Right.
1: Well, I'll tell you what, Marie, you could be the...
9: And we're both from New Jersey, too. Mm-hmm. Even though I wasn't born there, but I lived there for over 20 years.
1: Oh,
0: right.
1: Nice.
0: Right.
1: You should be the president of the Debbie Giorgiani fan club.
0: There you go.
9: Yeah, I will. I nominate myself president.
0: All right.
9: And I nominate her. She's my bogus niece, too.
0: Okay. You got it. I'm going to give you that virtual award. You are now the official head of the fan club. That doesn't really exist. It's all in our imagination, but you're the head of it.
9: I'm the head of it. Okay. That's a good thing to be ahead of. I have no responsibility.
0: There you go. There you go. I love that. Oh, Marie, you're precious. Thank you so much for bringing us just the smiles and the giggles. We just love you to pieces.
9: I love you, too. I look forward to your shows every day. A lot of times I can't listen to the live shows, but I follow you because I have church and stuff in the morning, but I find you sometime during the day.
1: Good. Well, we're glad you're tech-savvy enough to do that, Marie, and that you search us out whatever time of the day it is, and hopefully it's always an inspiration to you because you are absolutely an inspiration to us.
9: Mm-hmm. Too, I wish you luck in your vocation.
1: Thank you.
9: Pray for you all the time.
1: Thank you very much, Marie. It is the prayers of the Take-Two family that have helped to keep me afloat here these 3 years, and I'm actually 9 months and a certain number of days away from my diaconate ordination, God willing, and a little over another year after that for priesthood. So it's getting serious, you guys. So Take-Two family, whatever you've been praying for me for, however you've been praying for me, double those prayers, okay? Because I'm starting to need them because it's getting toward the real important time here, but I'm just joyful and happy and at peace, so I praise the Lord for that.
0: Aww. Well, Marie, we're going to push him across that finish line, right?
9: Right.
0: Yeah, definitely. Thank you, Marie. God bless you. We'll catch you again on another episode, and have a beautiful... Stay cool. It's very hot here right now in Arizona. I have to tell you, I was in the car. It was like 108 degrees.
1: Mm.
0: Yes, very hot. So stay cool. Okay, we're going to get to Al. Al is in Texas on Sirius XM 130. That's the way Al's listening. Hello, Al. Welcome to the program.
10: Oh, Debbie, Jerry, it's great to hear your voice.
1: Likewise.
10: So the question is, 11 years, how have you changed in 11 years?
1: Yeah.
10: Wow. So I mentioned to the screener that but almost 11 years ago, I was hanging around minding my own business in a diner on the Sea of Galilee, and this great guy came up next to me, started chatting, asked me if I'd ever heard of Take Two with Jerry and Debbie. And it wasn't carried on our local affiliate, but became a fan shortly after that. And we enjoyed watching the back of your heads through the Steve Ray tour for the 10 days through the Holy Land together.
0: Oh, okay. Yeah, very cool. So we were on the trip together. Very nice.
10: Yep. Well, that's right. You didn't see the back of our heads, but we saw the back of your heads.
0: Right. Were you? Yeah. You guys were in the back of the. You were in the back of the bus, weren't you?
10: Oh, back there somewhere. It was a small trip and joy filled. Wonderful people. And so, how has that affected our life? You know, it's certainly not a Saul to Paul kind of a moment, but you don't realize the impact if you're a fan of Scripture study that being there on the ground, where all these events took place, and then as you go through them, I've had the joy of leading Scripture study consistently since then. I don't think it's a coincidence. And I mean, you can just speak first person and bring context to it, right? Or he says, "Who do the people say that I am?" And you don't realize the context unless you've been up to Caesarea Philippi. you know, the cistern underneath the house of Caiaphas. Until you see that, you don't understand the suffering of Christ completely. So, anyway, it was quite a trip. So, what have we been doing in the 10 years since then? Really enjoying. Right after that, I got a chance to take on a program of helping prepare parents to prepare their children for First Communion, and the classes are between, I don't know, 40 and 100 parents. And I get a chance to talk about the Eucharist for, you know, for 8 hours, spread over 4 different Saturdays. And how humbling that is. But, you know, with the background of that Holy Land tour, it became easier and easier and easier.
0: Wow. So it had an impact.
10: Oh, my goodness, yes. Can't even imagine it. About the same time, had an opportunity to pick up some a discipleship program with high school boys. And it's been 10-plus years, and, you know, back when they were young, snot-nosed kids and didn't shave, and now I'm getting invited to their weddings. And so it's been just quite a blessing all the way across. And so no crosses to bear, no just nothing but but gratefulness for all the grace he's shown us, and a lot of that had to do with the start of the troop or start of the trip.
0: You should remind our listeners, our new listeners, the trip that Al's talking about.
1: Well, Debbie and I, it was my ministry. It was Vocation Boom, my ministry that promoted priestly vocations. And we sponsored a pilgrimage to the Holy Land with Steve Ray, who's been there a couple hundred times, wonderful pilgrimages. And Al went with us. And Al, I can pretty much assure you, you wouldn't recognize the back of my head now, because there's a lot less hair there. But, you know, Debbie and I, we talk. You know, if God willing, I get ordained in a couple of years to the priesthood. I know I'll have parish assignments and duties and all of that, but we're hoping and praying that we can not just revive, you know, some of the things we were doing before, like the kind of the impromptu pilgrimages around this country, but just do other things with the Take Two family that can help to do for their faith what the pilgrimage did for you, Al, because, you know, I love, you know, the pilgrimage may have been a significant moment, but what's especially beautiful is where it has led for you.
0: Yes.
1: You know, and today you're helping parents prepare their children for First Holy Communion and these other young people as well. It's not just a blessing for those families. It's a way of passing on the faith to the next generation. So God bless you for, you know, taking that, what the Holy Spirit fed you, not just on the Holy Land pilgrimage, but certainly that was part of it. But God bless you, Al, for taking all of that and turning that into, you know, you're paying it forward now. Yeah, ministry. God bless you for that, brother.
0: That's
10: been a heck of a journey. Thanks for asking the question, right? Where were we 11 years ago, and how have we changed? Wow.
0: Yeah.
10: Great topic.
0: So, Al, I have to tell you, I was chuckling when I said, so you were in the back of the bus. So if you remember, if you saw the back of our heads, I was with my friend Beverly the whole time on the left side of the bus. I have to tell you, Al, it was very intimidating being up front. And in fact, I kept saying to Beverly every day, I wish I could go back to the back of the bus. They seem like they're having a lot more fun back there, because I was up. Seriously, Al, this is no joke. I was up front with Steve Ray on our tour guide, and I was sitting right across every single trip we took, right across from Archbishop Aquila from Denver, Colorado, and all he did was have his head buried in prayer books. It was very intimidating, and it was very quiet at some points, and I really wanted to go back to the back of the bus, so I'm a little bit envious that you got to take the whole trip in that position, because I think it was a much better, you know me, Al, I like to have fun.
10: Well, you know, one where in front or the back, we were all on the bus together, right?
0: Yeah. It was.
1: Well, like
0: it was,
1: I said,
0: a blast.
1: Al, stay tuned. Stay closely tuned to Take Two, because it may not be long before, God willing, if the Holy Spirit opens that door for us, we may be doing some other things like this again in the not too distant future. So maybe you can be a part of
10: that. That'd be awesome. We'll stay tuned.
1: Yeah, okay. Please do.
0: Thank you, and I've got you in the prayer book.
1: All right,
0: okay.
1: Al. God bless.
0: Okay. Beautiful call. Another beautiful call. All beautiful calls.
1: Well, just this has been a fantastic show. You know, in the past, Debbie and I have done anniversary shows. Today, if you just tuned in, it's the 11th anniversary of the debut of Take Two with Jerry and Debbie today, June 15th, 11 years ago of 2015. And we have done shows on our anniversary asking you, you know, how has the show helped you? How has the show impacted you? What does the show mean to you? Okay, this year we said we're going to just not focus on the show. We want to focus on you because you are the show. Take Two family. We always say it and we mean it. It is your show. So today we just want to know, how has your life changed in the last 11 years? For the better, for the worse. Maybe you've gotten married. Maybe you lost a spouse. Maybe you've changed careers, went through an illness. Maybe like Al, you went on a life-changing pilgrimage to the Holy Land or somewhere else. We've got time still to get you on. We're going to get to Lydia in Midland, Texas, but there is another open phone line and we will fit you into the program if you want to share with us what has gone on in your life in the last 11 years that hopefully has brought you closer to God. Maybe it's strengthened your faith. Maybe it's brought you to faith. Maybe you weren't a man or woman of faith before that. So get on board here. It's our anniversary show. You'll be able to tell all everybody that you know that you were part of the 11th anniversary show of Take Two with Jerry and Debbie. So here's the number, 833-288-EWTN, 833-288-3986.
0: And we will get to your text messages. Thank you so much for texting in, and thank you for saying happy anniversary. Your guys are so cool, wonderful. You can text at that same number, 833-288-3986. Our dear friend Lydia is waiting so patiently in Midland, Texas, listening on Guadalupe Radio Network. Hi, Lydia. Welcome back.
11: Hi, congratulations to you and Jerry and the whole crew.
1: Thanks, Lydia.
11: I just want to say I'm so happy to talk to you because you know how I love you. and for all this time that you've been on the air, you have brought so much inspiration to us. And, you know, I have gone through a lot in my life. But just hearing you, being with you, and you calling you and praying for me and my family, it really did help make a big difference. And I just want to say that you have, I mean, I'm being involved. I'm close to the church. I'm staying busy. And I take care of the children at the nursery and help out at the church because I love children. Because since I lost three of my children, I was born to be a mother. And since I help the mothers take care of their children, it makes me happy and closer. And I discipline them and tell them, please, thank you. And say manners and all this good stuff and say good morning, Jesus. Thank you, Jesus, because we have to spread Jesus all over this world. And I just want to say that I love you guys, and I really, really, really need you to pray for my daughter, Becky, because, like I said, she had her leg amputated in December, and she's diabetic, and I'm just praying that she conquers her health issues and keep up the good work and not, you know, just take care of herself because, you know, your health is so important and mentally, physically, emotionally, you know, and just pray to God all the time. And I know your prayers help out a lot. And I just want to say thank you, thank you, thank you.
1: Lydia, you're so sweet. You exhibit that every time that you're on the show. And so thank you very much for that. And for your beautiful words about the show, we can't say enough in return to you about how much you have been a part of the program and the whole Take Two family. But what really strikes me about your call and your life is your witness. You describe yourself as someone who was born to be a mother. That's a beautiful understanding that you have as to what God created you to be. And yet you've endured the heartbreaking loss of three of your own children. That's a cross that, you know, many of us can scarcely imagine carrying. But what's remarkable is your motherly heart didn't close because of that suffering. Instead, you know, it sounds like God has continued to use it in service to others through your work, you know, with the children at the church and so forth. So that's a powerful testimony to the heart that you have within you, Lydia. So thanks for sharing that heart with us today, Debbie.
0: And you never have to worry, Lydia. You're in the book. Becky's in the book. Your family's in the book. We've got you covered in prayer. That we're sure of. And we hopefully, God willing, we'll be here for hopefully many more years, and so we can continue to journey together. We'll go through the ups and downs together, but if we do it together, we remain stronger, and that's how we feel. So the love and support, and hopefully you can feel it right through the radio, Lydia.
11: Hey, happy anniversary, and I tell you, Jerry, you keep us keep us posted about your ordination, because I'm going to start saving some money, so hopefully I can come see you like I did in Plano. So God help me come see you.
1: Yeah. That would be marvelous, Lydia. As a matter of fact, there's a way that people can probably do that, because it was 6 years this coming July 1st. My birthday was the last time I posted on Facebook, July 1st of 2000. And I actually went back on Facebook yesterday. I decided, I prayed about it. I've been praying about it for a long time. It's a time issue, you know, to devote to it and all of that. Mm-hmm. But I decided that the Holy Spirit did want me to share the journey that I'm on. So, Lydia, if you're not already a friend of mine, if you're on Facebook, just look me up, Jerry Usher on Facebook, and I'll try and add anybody that, you know, sends a friend request, and you'll be able to stay abreast of my journey that way, as well as listening to the radio show.
0: Yeah. We saw your post, by the way. It was very, we saw your face, and it's a nice profile. You can find Jerry Usher. I think you got hundreds of likes already, so folks are happy you're back on Facebook.
1: Yeah, it was a very heartwarming response. Yeah, I'm very humbled and grateful.
0: So, Lydia, if you're not a friend already of Jerry's, hurry before it caps out, okay?
11: I would do that. Thank you, and God bless you, and have a great day, and God bless you with many more years. God bless you, and love you.
0: Love you too, Lydia. Thank you. What a beautiful call. Yeah. Another beautiful call. I'm saying beautiful all day today because I'm celebrating. You got to get to Oscar's text, though, because Oscar's going to want you to read it, because he follows us, and he's sending he's the first one to text in today.
1: Well, I want to mention, too, also the journey home tonight at 8 p.m. Eastern Time. Deacon Michael Nixon had a deeply troubled home life, and after a few years of homelessness, joined the Hare Krishnas at 13 and started selling drugs on the side. Ooh. When he met his wife, they began a journey of spiritual exploration together, and in the most unexpected fashion, found a home in the Catholic Church, entering with their young children. One of them, Father Michael Nixon, was a guest on the journey home in August 2025, and you'll be able to relive that conversation he had. The journey home tonight, 8 p.m. Eastern Time on EWTN Radio. And yes, Oscar, a longtime listener, says congratulations on 11 years of Take Two. Although I was a small part of those 11 years because I called in for the first time back in 2024, I've been an avid supporter of this show and of you, Jerry and Debbie. Appreciate it, Oscar. He says, the person I was 11 years ago versus today is of no comparison. I am now walking as the person God created me to be and is forming me to be, to serve others in the name of God in everyday life.
0: Wow, beautiful.
1: So, yeah.
0: Thank you, Oscar. Thank you so much. And there's more texts coming in, but we've got to squeeze another call in. So Jan in South Burlington, Vermont, listening on WRXJ. Jan, welcome to the program.
12: Yes. Hello, Take Two. love listening to Take Two, whether I'm taking a long ride or a short ride, because I'm addicted to it. It's like, I don't listen to music anymore.
1: There's nothing.
12: Congratulations on your 11 years celebration. I've been listening. Well, let's see. I've been listening since my husband passed away a year and a half ago. And it's filled in a lot of good listening time and suggestions and inspirational, you know, talks that you have. I tell you, I could promote this to a lot of people. I think I'm going to present it to my church in St. John Vianney in South Burlington, because, you know, you guys are really, really good. You get some good messages out there. Aww. And it keeps me inspired and going and praying and trying to take one step at a time in my new life, being alone now and single, and I do have family and friends around, so I'm very blessed. What else? Prayer is so important. Begin the day prayer, walk and pray, and go to bed at night and don't remember falling asleep because I'm praying again. So I pray for all of you, and I'm also like watching out for maybe some of your trips coming up, maybe in the Holy Land or something. I might be very interested in that.
0: Yeah, or Italy.
12: Now that I'm more, you know.
0: Yeah.
1: Or Portugal.
0: Or
1: Spain. You know,
0: yeah, Mexico City.
12: Yeah,
0: there you go.
12: But you're all doing well, and I really appreciate it.
0: Thank you.
12: God bless us all, and I really
0: Jan, you're in the book. Jerry wants to comment, but you said something. If you've been listening for a while, you know I'm going to jump in and say this. You said, now that I'm alone. Jan, you're never alone. You have your guardian angel right beside you, okay?
12: Oh, I forgot to tell you I have my guardian angel. That's right, I do. I really
0: okay.
12: do.
0: Okay. Do. Yes, you do.
12: I do. And tomorrow, as I sit lakeside in South Burlington, Vermont, on Lake Champlain, I will be celebrating my 58th wedding anniversary as my husband's up there and I'm by lakeside watching all the sailboats go by, because that's what we used to do, is sail.
1: No.
12: So I think he's going to feel the love, and that's what I'm going to do tomorrow.
0: Mm-hmm.
12: So you're right, I'm never alone. I'll be reading and reflecting, and we'll get through the day.
1: Yeah, and Jan, I like to say he's not gone. He's just gone ahead. You know, he's gone ahead. Jesus was the first to say that. I go and prepare a place for you, and your husband is gone ahead. And you said he's going to be, enjoying that moment with you here watching the boats and all of that. And he is undoubtedly anxious to see you, and just as anxious as you are to see him again. And good Lord willing, that's going to happen when, hopefully not sometime soon, but when the day comes that you you join him in our heavenly glory. So Jan, thank you so much for your call. We appreciate that very much. I'm spending this month at St. John Vianney Catholic Church in Orlando, my pastoral assignment before I go on the 30-day silent retreat in July. So please pray for me, Jan. Mary and Paul, we are out of time. You hear that music? Wow, 11th anniversary broadcast is in the books here, in the can, I guess is how we say it in media. Want to thank Matt, Michael, and Rich, huge part of the show all these 11 years, but Debbie and I especially just want to give our hearts fully to you, the Take-Two family. It's been an amazing run, and God willing, it's just getting started. So thank you so much. Tomorrow on the program, what are you most grateful for right now? That's the question we're going to ask. Pretty easy one, so be thinking about that and join us with your gratitude tomorrow on Take-Two with Jerry and Debbie. Until then, have a most beautiful and blessed day. We'll talk to you soon.
13: June is the month dedicated to the Sacred Heart of Jesus. 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
16: The year 150 AD, the Catholic Church confronts Gnosticism, a collection of religious sects that prized the spiritual world and condemned the utter evil of the material world. Its confusing and deceptive melding of Christian truths with Greek philosophy and other beliefs deceives a large number of Christians. Ignatius, Bishop of Antioch, warns his flock against Docetism, a Gnostic heresy that denies the humanity of Christ and teaches that his body is simply an illusion. Ignatius reminds believers that in the sacrament of the Holy Eucharist, the faithful consume the true body and blood of Jesus Christ. Irenaeus of Lyon instructs all Christians that true doctrine comes from Jesus Christ through his apostles and their appointed successors and the church he founded.
17: The power of prayer depends on God's action, not on our praying. The Holy Spirit prays within us with groanings too deep for words, as Romans 8 says. And He empowers us to seek God and to seek from Him all that we need. And the answer to prayers are always from God in order to worship Him.
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19: An Illinois man has been sentenced to prison after secretly giving abortion pills to a pregnant woman without her knowledge or consent. According to reports, the man had pressured her to have an abortion, but when she refused, he allegedly took matters into his own hands and administered the abortion-inducing drugs himself. The woman suffered a medical emergency and unfortunately lost her unborn child. Prosecutors argued that the act was deliberate and resulted in the death of the baby, leading to serious criminal charges. The lax distribution of these deadly abortion drugs continues to allow abusers to force abortion upon innocent women and children. The deadly abortion pill must be banned.
18: Join our Life Defenders team today. 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
24: Good evening and welcome to The Journey Home. My name is Marcus Grodi, your host for this program, and this is a special edition of The Journey Home to you from London. Now, that's not London, England. That's the London Convent in a suburb of Oslo, Norway. This is one of our special episodes of The Journey Home taped here in Norway. And our guest for this episode of The Journey Home is Per Kvarne. And Per, welcome to The Journey Home. It's great to have you here. It's great to get to know you. And thanks a lot for taking this time to share your journey with us on the Journey Home program. The normal tradition, the Journey Home, is I get out of the way as soon as I can to invite you to kind of start at the beginning and give us a little glimpse of the early part of your spiritual journey, if you would, for us, Per. Mm-hmm.
25: Well, as you know, Norway is a Lutheran country with a massively majority of Lutherans. Mm-hmm. It's the state church, and my family was in the state church. I was brought up as a Lutheran in a normal Norwegian context, which generally means not too regular church going, except on the great occasions of Christmas and Easter, perhaps, and so on.
24: I'm curious, I was brought up Lutheran. Did you have to go through the couple of years catechism before you were confirmed?
25: Yes, yeah. Yes, I did. Well, it is usually about 1 year,
24: okay.
25: Or at least at that time, when I was young, it was 1 year. And it was quite a good catechism, I would say. We got a fairly solid introduction to the church, the Christian faith, and so on. So I completed that, of course. When I was a child, my family lived in various countries abroad because my father was in the foreign service. So I was sort of used to seeing different types of cultures and different settings. I went to schools in actually four different countries by the time I was 14.
24: Is that right?
25: So I had that kind of...
24: Radically different cultures?
25: No, it was actually North America and, okay. and Great Britain, so it was it wasn't really radically
24: different. Also in
25: Scotland? Also in Scotland, yes. So I completed my my school, high school in Norway. I studied at the University of Oslo mainly, but also in France for some time. Because as a student, my main subject was Oriental studies, especially Sanskrit, which is, I still think, is a fantastic language. It's like Latin and Greek put into one, an ancient language, and still very much alive, actually.
24: Which makes it unique in that sense, right?
25: In that sense, you could say it is unique. Of course, Greek is alive.
24: Right.
25: But yes, in the sense of a classical language, yes. So anyway, that was my sort of background. In the course of my studies, I also became interested in Tibet and in the Tibetan language, in Tibetan religion. In fact, I had been interested since I was a teenager, and I took this interest with me when I went to India for the first time in the mid-1960s. There I met a Tibetan monk who later became abbot of a monastery, in an exiled Tibetan monastery. And over the years, over the decades, I've visited this monastery and lived there for quite extended periods of time. And gradually, Tibet and Tibetan studies became my main academic field of teaching and research and so on.
24: I know back in, you said in the 60s you were out there, where there were a lot of folk in the 60s in the United States. Their interest in the Eastern religions actually became very much of a commitment of their faith.
25: Yes.
24: Was yours, were you involved in it in that way, or just more of an academic study?
25: No, I was involved as a voluntary teacher, actually, in a school.
24: Okay.
25: And I studied the language and so on, you know, in my spare time. I was never actually attracted to the Tibetan religion as such. I mean, not as a personal faith. I was certainly fascinated, and still am, by it as you know, as a spiritual heritage and as a culture and so on. But I was never tempted, you might say, to seek sort of new spiritual home. There. In fact, this abbot, I should mention, he had already, when I came to India, been to Europe for several years. He had lived in England and traveled also on the continent. And he was the first Tibetan, I'm pretty sure, who actually had an audience with the Pope. He had an audience with Pope Paul VI, and he spent many months in Trappist monastery in Scotland. So he was quite familiar with Western monasticism and, well, the Western church, you might say. And that was also, you know, made our relationship somehow very authentic.
24: Did just curiously, did he discuss with you comparisons as he saw them himself?
25: Not as far as doctrine and faith or theology, philosophy is concerned. He wasn't really very interested in Christian theology or philosophy. Right. He was interested in how Christians organize their monasteries, practical sides of this. In fact, he tried to introduce several aspects of Christian monasticism in his own Tibetan monastery once he became abbot, which have actually been quite successful, like reading from sacred scriptures during the midday meal, for example. So, and he's also always been very open to you know, visitors and to other faiths and so on. So that was also part of my general formation, you might say, this contact with another culture.
24: Mm-hmm. So you then returned here to actually teach it?
25: Then I returned here. I was fortunate and got a job at the university, first in Bergen, and then I got the chair of history of religions at the University of Oslo. I taught there for 32 years in that position. And I took early retirement at the end of last year.
24: All right. Now, during this whole period, let me back up just a little. When you were brought up as a Lutheran, state Lutheran,
2: had you had any contact or any interest at all in the Catholic faith?
25: Not much contact, certainly not as a child or as a teenager. As a student, I spent some time as a student in France, and I participated in an international ecumenical students group in Paris. And through that connection, I had some contact with the Catholic Church. I got at least some idea of what it was like, but nothing really much beyond that. However, I think it's worth mentioning that for many Christians in Norway, Lutherans obviously, there is a consciousness that the Catholic Church is the Mother Church. It's historically also our church, because Norway was for 500

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1: Dear brothers and sisters, as disciples of Christ, we direct our prayers to God, who is Father, Son, and Holy Spirit. The Compendium of the Catechism of the Catholic Church identifies four sources of Christian prayer. Sacred Scripture reveals God in salvation history through His Word and gives us what St. Paul called the surpassing knowledge of Christ. The Liturgy of the Church proclaims, makes present, and communicates the mystery of salvation. The theological virtues of faith, hope, and charity energize our moral activity. Finally, everyday situations become a source of prayer because in them we encounter God. Each day presents us opportunities to be mindful of God's presence in our lives. Through prayer, we enter more fully into our personal living relationship, Father, the Son, and the Holy Spirit. May God bless you all.

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1: I'm Father Alfred McBride. Today on Faith Matters, I'd like to say something about Blessed John the 23rd regarding his great gift to the Church in the Vatican Council. With Vatican II, we have been given the great gift of being able to address the problems, especially the pastoral needs of the modern world. Without the Council that he had the vision for, and the work of the Council Fathers, the bishops, over a four-year period, we would have not had what we have today, the way in which we can present the gospel of Christ in a meaningful, compassionate, and persuasive manner. This was one of the great gifts of Blessed John the 23rd to our Church and to the world. He had believed in the beauty and unity of the whole human race, and our council was a way in which we were able to express our trust and belief in that.
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6: Imagine waking up, grabbing your morning coffee, and being told that an army was surrounding your house. That happened to Elisha the prophet, minus the coffee. A king had sent an army to surround his town and capture him, but he never lost his confidence. When his servant panicked, Elisha prayed, "Open his eyes, Lord, so that he may see." His servant looked up and saw the hills around Elisha filled with horses and chariots of fire. Did you know that every Catholic is anointed as a prophet at baptism? And being a prophet means that sometimes people are going to attack you for sharing the truth, even if you do it lovingly. When that happens to you, remember there's an army of angels and saints cheering you on, Christians around the world walking with you, and above all, the God of the universe is on your side. Jesus said, "In this world you will have trouble, but take heart, I have overcome the world." 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
1: The most glorious work of all, to praise God in his kingdom.
0: Moved by the Spirit.
1: One who lives in love lives in God. And God lives in him.
0: What a wonderful thing is our church. This whole network is built on trust. The essence of evangelization is to tell everybody Jesus loves you. We're all called to be great saints. Don't miss the opportunity.
2: Well, thank you so much. I'm a little late. Well, I made it a minute ahead, so that's not too bad. It could have been 30 seconds or something else. But anyway, here we are together. And we have a wonderful crowd of our family here tonight. And we want to welcome them. And you know what I thought we would talk about tonight? And I'm going to tell you because there was a funny incident that happened. Last Thursday was one of my bad days. You ever have a bad day? Anybody here never have a bad day? Nobody. Thank you, Jesus. Everybody's had a bad day. But last Thursday was one of my bad days. And I got very angry with some contractors over electricity and electric lights and why I couldn't put up this light. When I wanted that light, I couldn't put it up there because they were telling me, anyway, I blew my 75-year-old stack. It was just as hot as it would have been when it was 17. So I did have a hard day. Well, that night when I came home, there was a little note on my table at refectory, and I was in a hurry, and I just read the, it was folded, see, and it said, Lucifer called. Look at that face. I said, what? She said, what's the matter? I said, who said Lucifer called? I forgot to turn it over. You see, it said, Lucifer called God a liar. I thought. I knew I didn't do the right thing, but I didn't think it was that bad, you know, that Lucifer had to call. But I thought we'd talk about that tonight, that Lucifer did call God a liar. And why was it? What really was the first sin? We'll say pride. Oh, good. But I think the first sin was jealousy. Jealousy. Lucifer, the highest, the most beautiful, the most intelligent of all angels, the leader of them all, began to think he was greater than God, that God had no right to his throne, totally forgetting he was himself a creature, that he was created by God. That was all forgotten. And so he said, I will ascend to the throne of the Most High. But why would he do it? He said, that's an act of pride. Yeah, it is. But why would he want to do that? Because he was thought he was greater than God. And we come up with what I call the Luciferian sin. I will not serve. That's what he said. The great test came along when they found out that the eternal Word, the second person of the most blessed Trinity, would become man. Man? Oh, you've got to be kidding. Man, part spiritual and part animal. He's going to become man. Well, then they went a little further and realized that they would not only would he become man, that inferior nature, but his mother would be their queen. Oh, that was insult upon insult. No. So what was the battle? Was it a battle of swords? No. We're talking about spiritual beings. It was a battle of wits, intellects. And so one-third of the kingdom were influenced by Lucifer. He convinced them it was unjust of God for the second person of the Blessed Trinity to become man, and then his mother be their queen. Oh, too much. What happens? I will not serve. Michael comes along and says, who is like God? The perfect question. There was the end of jealousy because there is no one like God. No one. There's no one before him, no one like him, no one after him. He always was, is, and always will be. But you know, we got a lot of that today. I will not serve. You see, we don't believe the morals of the church, that the church preaches. St. Paul speaks of it very, very plainly in Galatians. You ever read Galatians? Very interesting little book, only 5 chapters. Here we go. We went past it. Anyway, in this 5th chapter, he calls self-indulgence. What does that mean? It means I'm going to do what I want, when I want, how I want. It's a kind I will not serve. Today I read an article in the paper. Well, it wasn't really a newspaper. It was part of the garbage sisters were throwing out. Strange how garbage newspaper is always the most interesting. Did you ever read garbage newspaper? You never did? You ought to try it. The most interesting articles are right there before they wrap the garbage in. And this one said that now all organ donors really should give up their organs before brain death. What's that say to you? Well, I tear up my little cart.

they talk about before death. You know, one time I was sitting outside, I was going to have some x-rays, and I was sitting out there waiting my turn. And the one x-ray technician came out and said, "What do you got out there?" He said, "One kidney and three livers." You know, it made every human being seem suddenly so small. Like, it didn't matter who you were, it's what you've got and how healthy it is. And that's where we are now, isn't it, huh? That's where we are. Pius, or Paul the Sixth, prophesied that, didn't he, in Humani Vitae. See, he said, once you begin birth control, then you have abortion, and then you have euthanasia, then you want to kill off the young and the old. Now what? Now we only look at people to see what organ they might have that would benefit my neighbor. Now that is a contradiction in terms, you know. And that's a spirit of rebellion. It kind of says anything goes. See, anything goes. And St. Paul gets it real good in his day. Because when I say I will not serve, that means you're open to every kind of sin. Every kind of sin. And since we're in the time of the Holy Spirit, you have to know, is your spirit the kind that says, I will not serve, I will not do this? The church says this is wrong, well, I'm going to do it anyway. No one's going to tell me what to do. Well, that's an act of will. God gave you free will. That's not news. This free choice business is, well, God gave us free choice. That's not new either. But there are many things we cannot choose, see? And St. Paul says very well in the fifth chapter of Galatians. He says, he called it self-indulgence. It's the opposite of the Spirit. Opposite of the Spirit. He says, when self-indulgence is at work, the results are obvious. Fornication. Whoa, what's fornication? Hate to have a nun tell you what fornication is. Just doesn't seem right. It's when you horse around before you're married. That's what it means. Now, if you don't know the facts of life, I'm not going to tell you. Ask your mother or your father or somebody. But see, that's what he says. It's fornication. See, all you teenagers is, oh, you're wasting your life, your time, your soul. Yeah. You know, teachers have come to me and tell me the wildest things, and they're all true. 13-year-olds having affairs in classrooms. I mean, see, it's so bad, huh? Well, we call that self-indulgence. You're going to do what you please. But he says, when that's at work, gross indecency. Well, nobody knows they're half naked anymore. It always amazes me that women walk around half naked and men, they just walk around natural. I mean, they're always dressed. Oh, it seems funny to me. I'm glad you are, believe me. I'm glad you're not following women around. And their way of dressing, I mean, it's terrible. We don't have any sense of modesty. I don't know what makes some of you think anybody wants to see it. Anybody have legs like I saw this afternoon? I'd put them in a box or something. I mean, why...

0: Why you want to walk around half naked looking like that? I don't get it. That's what he's saying. He didn't get it either. St. Paul says here, gross indecency. Well, it's pretty gross. One side of your hair is yellow, the other green. I think that's gross. I wonder if you have a mirror. Maybe we need to buy mirrors and put them on street corners and say, here is how you really look. Might be good. But see, it's like I don't want to look like God made me to look. See, to destroy your human nature is so gross. And that's what Paul says, gross indecency, sexual irresponsibility. See? Idolatry. Oh, there's a lot of that today. Idolatry. That's the worship of false gods. But you know, there's a lot of idolatry that's not a false god. Some of you are so concerned about making more and more and more and more millions. Well, what do you do with all of them? There has to come a point you can't spend what you got. Right? I could help you. You know, you just wonder about all these people. They never do anything for the Lord. You wonder, you know. I read about this woman whose only desire was to be buried in a gold Cadillac. So they buried her in a gold Cadillac. I thought, did she think she was going to drive up to the gate? What? I mean, I bet that Cadillac isn't there anymore, but I bet she is. Can you imagine somebody in hell and they'd say, what are you here for? I came in a gold Cadillac, or I dug up a gold Cadillac. See, all this is so foolish. Isn't that foolish? And it happens. So now, that's a form of idolatry, see, to glorify oneself. It's a form of idolatry. A scientist who is so absorbed in him, in his science, that he forgets his family, his loved ones, his God, has idolatry. You worship what you do. Anything that takes your mind totally away from God, from family, from friends, is a form of idolatry. Drinking, I think, is a form of idolatry. Now watch me get the letters tomorrow. Whoa. But a lot of things are a form of idolatry. Lust is a form of idolatry. You worship pleasure. See, we don't realize sometimes what we're doing today. And now it says here, sorcery. Oh, that's so bad. And there's so much evil devil worship everywhere. Everywhere. Watch your young children. Watch what they read. Watch who they play with. Watch what they wear. And watch the music they listen to. Feuds. Oh, how many wars in this modern age. So cruel. Because of a feud. A feud over religion. A feud over territory. A feud over nationality or color. See, all these are not of God. Envy, oh, envy of people's talents or things, mostly things. Jealousy is of people, and envy of things. I hate that person that just bought a new house. It's bigger than mine. There's more to clean. What's wrong with you? I don't understand that kind of thing, you know. They just bought a Rolls Royce, so you have a Ford. You're both going to get there at the same time. What's the difference? See? Drunkenness. See, that's self-indulgence. See, you say you can take one drink. Well, everybody knows you can't. You're flat on the floor after five or six. See? One woman told me one time she really wished her husband would get drunk. I said, why? She said, he's so nice and sweet. I said, he is? Yep. As soon as he washes his feet, he's sober again. I thought. I thought somebody that gets drunk ought to try that, you know, in ice water. So there's a lot of strange things happen in the world. Jealousy. Now that's, I think, the first sin. Lucifer was jealous of God. You know what's so strange? To this day, he still entertains the same thought. With all the pains of hell, he has not changed his mind that he is better than God and that God has his place. How do you like that for a strong will? Huh? Watch your will and what you're doing with it. Bad temper. And it really has a lot to do with nationality. Oh, dear. You know, I don't know if any of you have had the privilege of eating at an Italian dinner. I was at an Italian house some years ago, and I brought one of my sisters, and the food was absolutely phenomenal. But you know, when Italians eat, they're family. They don't feel they have to be polite. You know, they don't think of saying, would you pass the chicken, dear? Hey, what's the matter with you? Crazy? What do you mean, pass the chicken, dear? What do you have in this deer business? What do you want? That's Italian. Anyway, they were doing that, you know, and I enjoyed it. I mean, I hadn't been at a good Italian fussing dinner in years. And somebody would say, hey, what are you going to eat? All those potatoes, pass them over here. What are you, a glutton or something? Give me those potatoes. Well, poor sister was over there like... she couldn't eat a thing, not a thing. So I said to her, what's the matter? Are you sick? She said, well, they always talk like that. I said, like what? I didn't get it. She said, they always fight at dinner. I said, who's fighting? She said, they were fighting. I said, they're just having dinner. That's Italian. They do that all the time. I said, well, if you have a nice big dinner, you're sitting there for 2 or 3 hours, what are you going to do? You got to make it interesting. So bad temper kind of goes with nationality, but you just got to control it, see. Quarrels. Oh, you know one of the sad things today? I talked to a psychiatrist some years ago, lived all up the road from him. And he said to me something I heard today. He said, you know, if people learn to forgive and allow themselves to be forgiven or forgive themselves, psychiatrists would be out of business. Now, isn't that interesting? Huh? Isn't it interesting that if we learn to forgive, really forgive from our hearts, and allow ourselves to be forgiven by others or forgive ourselves? How many of you out there listening tonight, isn't that your biggest problem? You've gone to confession. You know God has forgiven you, but you can't believe you did what you did. And you don't forgive yourself. I tell you, you can take all the pills you want, but it's not going to go away until you forgive yourself. And to forgive somebody who may have offended you and has not asked for forgiveness and doesn't want to. But see, that's their problem. That's not your problem. That's their problem. You must forgive. And I bet St. Peter and all the apostles' mouths fell right open when our Lord said, you must forgive. And Peter thought he was doing a big thing. He said, Lord, can I forgive seven times? Oh, that's pretty good. Peter thought it was great. And our Lord said, no, 70 times 7 a day. Oh, there's nobody here has forgiven anybody 70 times 7 a day. You say once, twice, three times? Well, we don't even go as high as Peter. You got me three times, you're not going to get me again. Isn't that what we always say, huh? But really, what's wrong with us? Why is it we have that inner vacuum? We say, I can't get close to the Lord. Well, maybe it's because we have not forgiven. Do you have to feel it has to be justified? Well, our dear Lord was not, you know, he was crucified and he was a just man. This poor priest that was killed, Father Kunz, tortured and murdered. There are many priests, martyrs today, and bishops, and religious. Why? Just because they believe in Jesus. It's a hatred, racial hatred, religion hatred. We just are not, we don't want to be like Jesus. We don't want to be. And we're doing all of these things today so much that it's awesome. Now, disagreements. Oh, wow. I don't know anybody that doesn't disagree with somebody. Well, I like my new boots, see? I think they're great. And the reason I think they're great is after 44 years not having shoes, I think they're wonderful. But some people think boots. Can't you find something else? Well, I suppose I could if I looked, but I'm not lucky. I think they're comfortable. You'd say, well, you don't look like a Mother Abbess with boots. Well, if I put my habit on the tip of them, see, now you don't know what I'm wearing. Right? See, you don't have any ideas whether I got slippers on or boots. So my solution is wear a longer habit. And you won't know what I got. Now, anyway, he goes on to say orgies and similar things. I always wondered what the similar things were, you know. Now, what he says the Spirit brings, look at the difference. Huh? I want to paint a picture for you tonight. See? Who is calling you? Is Lucifer calling you? That's what I just read. He called God a liar. What do you mean he called God a liar? Well, to say to God, you have no right to have the second person of the Blessed Trinity become man, and the Lord said, yes, I do. If he says, no, you don't, then he's calling God a liar. St. John says in his gospel, if you say you have no sin, you call God a liar. We do that today. You say, no, we don't. Well, sure you do. You accuse the church of judging. They're not judging. They're telling you in the name of God that this or that is wrong, sinful, and very dangerous for your eternal salvation. That's not judging. That's telling you the truth. And that's why our dear Lord said to the Pharisees one day, he said, you're like your father who was a liar from the beginning. What was he talking about? Lucifer. See, our Lord didn't say this proud angel. He called him a liar. Because his jealousy was a lie. The father has every right to design that his son would become man. He has every right. He's God. To say he doesn't is to lie. You see? That's what jealousy does. If you have jealousy and you suffer a lot from jealousy, ask Our Lady to help you, huh? It's all a lie. You say, well, this person has offended me and they have no right to be forgiven. That's a lie. They have a right to be forgiven. You have a right to be forgiven. See? We have to be very careful. Now, this is the difference. I mean, you painted a very dark picture. This is the way of Lucifer, who was a liar. From the beginning. Now here is the way of the Spirit. And Paul says, what the Spirit brings is very different. Love, joy, peace, patience, kindness, goodness, trustfulness. You trust everybody? You say, oh, I can't trust. Sometimes that's true. But what is human trust? Huh? Human trust is very faulty. The trust you must have is in God. He's always there. Always ready to forgive, to have compassion. Now, trustfulness, gentleness, and self-control. He said there is no law against these kind of things. Here's the clincher. That you cannot belong to Jesus unless you crucify all self-indulgent passions and desires. Oh, you want to read this? Huh? Well, just go to chapter 5 of Galatians. I'd read from 16 to 26. Wake you up. Won't give you a good night's sleep, but it'll wake you up. Because we need this. What in your life is not like God? Okay? Ask yourself that question. And now we're going to go for calls. Hello?
1: Yes, Mother.
0: Yeah, where are you from?
1: This is Michael, and I'm calling from Bay City, Michigan.
0: Good. What is your question?
1: It's not Lucifer calling.
0: I'm very glad.
1: Although my mother might take exception at that.
0: Okay.
1: Sister, a few weeks ago you were talking about purgatory.
0: Yeah, nice place.
1: And when you related about the three little children, you mentioned the sad point of one of their friends. That he found out that she'd have to be there till the end time.
0: Yeah.
1: And so my question is there not degrees of punishment in purgatory?
0: Yes, because God is just. That's the children of Fatima, and a lot of people knock that out of the book. But I think if Our Lady said it, we'd read it, you know? Yeah. You got to have the courage to read whatever it is she said. So you ask yourself, what could that poor kid do? Well, I don't know. Don't ask me. But whatever it was, it must have been a terrible hardness of heart. See? Hardness of heart. Something. But there have to be degrees, you know, degrees of purgatory, because not everybody dies with the same degree of sin. Some may not have any mortal sin at all, or maybe they've gone to confession often, and the sins are imperfections, but they're still not like the Lord. They don't have that purity of heart and mind to be able to face God. You see, that's what we don't understand. It takes a special grace to be able to face God. It's called the light of glory. And when you die and you're purified, only then can you are you able, are you capable of seeing God face to face, because he's so awesome. I think we can understand that a little bit. It's like looking at the sun. You cannot look at the sun without going blind. Your eyes were not made to look at the sun. Now, an eagle can. Okay, but you cannot do that. You would have to have something very special to be able to look at the sun. Well, then it should not be hard for us to know that I need something very special before I can see God face to face. My human nature, my human soul, has to be ready, able, capable of seeing God face to face. That's a reason for purgatory. So I would think there are as many degrees as there are people. Because everybody doesn't suffer the same. No more than in heaven. We're not all on the same level, see? We're in different levels because our heart, the amount of love I have at death, is the amount of love I will love for all eternity. So even in heaven, there are degrees. St. Paul has a nice way of putting it. He said, well, some of you put up a straw and wood and jewels and silver and gold. Well, that was his way of saying, we're not all going to be the same in heaven. Sorry, folks, but that's the way it is. See, you're not all the same here. See? You don't all like the same food. You don't all like the same weather. Some people think it's terribly hot here. It's only 101. If you're a southerner, you don't mind. If you're a northerner, the air you breathe is hot. See? But if you're a southerner, it's just part of your life and you take it. See? So there are degrees of everything. I don't like cold weather. I mean, really cold. And some of my sisters love it. You know, oh, it's 10 below. Wonderful. So we're not the same, thank God. See, we're all different, and so it is in purgatory. We have another call. Hello? Hi. Yoo-hoo. Are you there? You're not. You are. Does somebody know what they want to ask? Hold, please. Oh, okay, we'll hold. But know what? Doesn't he look funny when he says that? This is the signal for a call. There is one? Thank you. You're more entertaining than the little cat. We have another call. Hello?
2: Hello?
0: Hello, where are you from?
2: Hi. Mother, my name is Marie, and I'm calling locally. I'm here from Birmingham. And first of all, I'd like to tell you that your money is in the mail, as it is every single month.
0: Thank you.
2: And I would like to talk to you tonight about neighbors. And you guys have been a great neighbor to this whole community.
0: Thank you.
2: I was in a discussion with my neighbor this past Sunday, and I'm a Catholic, and she's a Presbyterian. And We've never had any problems until we started discussing religion. And she more or less told me that I was kind of stupid and a fool for believing in the Eucharist. And she said I could not possibly believe that that was really the body and blood of Jesus. And I said, I'm sorry, I do believe that with all my heart. And she proceeded to tell me after that that I was terribly wrong and I needed to be straightened out on my beliefs. And I told her, I said, well, you know, if I did not believe that this was the body and blood of my Lord and Savior, there would be no point to my faith. And she said, well, what? There isn't any point to your faith because it's just a symbol. And we ended up with a heated debate, and as you said earlier, I almost lost my 40-year-old temper.
0: Well, tell her if she doesn't mind reading chapter 6 of St. John's Gospel. Our Lord is very... You see, the problem a lot of people find is they make it a symbol. But do you realize everybody listening to Jesus at that moment walked away?
3: Yeah.
0: Now, Jesus is God, Son of God. So he was God, is God, always will be God. And he took on our human nature, but he never ceased to be God. Now, as God, when you have everybody turn around and walk away, as she does, or did, then you'd be obliged in justice. Jesus is obliged in justice not to allow all those people to walk away because they misunderstood. He's obliged in justice to say, now, wait a minute, I'm speaking symbolically. But he didn't do that. Let's see what he did. I tell you solemnly. Now, when the Lord says solemnly, you better listen. If you do not eat my flesh, the flesh of the Son of Man, and drink his blood, you will not have life in you. Now, he says that three times. Three times. Anyone who does eat my flesh and drink my blood has eternal life, and I will raise him up on the last day. But he who eats my flesh and drinks my blood, it says repetition over and over and over, lives in me and I live in him. So whoever eats me will draw life from me. Now he taught this doctrine. There's only two times in the whole scripture where the use of doctrine is used. He taught this doctrine at Capernaum in the synagogue. Our Lord would not lie. You cannot ever say Jesus lied without being Satan. After hearing many of his followers said, this is intolerable language. Oh, now your friend said that, huh? How could anyone accept it? Is that what she said? And Jesus was aware that his followers were complaining about it, and he said, does this upset you? Huh? What if you should see the Son of Man ascend where he was before? See? Now, you tell her to read that. He said, there are some of you who do not believe. Ah, you got a friend who does not believe. For Jesus knew from the outset who did not believe. He went on and he said, what about you? Do you also want to go away? You realize our dear Lord was willing to put aside his entire 33 years, all of his ministry of 3 years. He was willing to lose all of his disciples. He turns around. The only ones he had left were 12 men. He's willing to put aside his entire ministry and all of his chosen ones. Will you also go away? And Peter said, Lord, to whom shall we go? You have the words of eternal life. And we believe you are the Holy One. You see? So, my friend, you go on believing because you have the truth. Now, we have another call. Hello?
3: Hi, Mother.
0: Hey, where are you from?
3: I'm from Portsmouth, New Hampshire.
0: My name is Denise. What is your question?
3: I was calling when you talked about forgiveness, mm-hmm. and it really bothers me that people don't know how to forgive.
0: Yeah.
3: And sometimes they judge you and believe what other people say, and then you call to say, I'm sorry if I've hurt you or anyone else,
0: mm-hmm.
3: and they can't forgive you.
0: Mm-hmm.
3: I don't understand what to do with people like that, because I just recently tried to help someone, and I thought I was doing what that person wanted me to do, what we had discussed, and it turned into something horrible.
0: Well, if you've asked for forgiveness and they refuse to forgive, then you have nothing else you can do. Our Lord said we should go back 3 times. Well, sometimes even after 3 times, you get someone else to go for you. You go back again. After that, you have to drop it and just leave it to the Lord. The important thing is that you forgive. You forgive their non-acceptance of forgiveness, of repentance. There's just nothing you can do. I would just go my way and pray for them. Misunderstandings are difficult things, because both sides think they're right. That's what causes a feud. And many times there's no reason for it, see? They go on from generation to generation, and nobody just sits down and investigates, you know, what is this all about? I remember one time in our order, we used to say a very long psalm at night. And finally, I thought to myself, I wonder why we say this. And I, you know, kind of went back, and found out that at a certain time in one monastery, they had an orchard and a very high wall, and some of the kids were coming over and stealing apples. And the mother abbess was very concerned that they'd fall off the wall and kill themselves. See? And so she started saying this long prayer at night, supposed to be for 9 days. In the middle of it, she dies, and we said it for 50 years, I think. And it just went on and on. Well, that's how sometimes people don't forgive. It just goes on. It goes on from one generation to the next. And if you ask the 6th or 7th generation, why are you so angry with this family? They don't have the slightest idea. Well, why are you doing this? They don't know. Racial prejudice is like that. Religious prejudice is that way. Religious hatred. We don't know why. We live in it, we're trained to do that, and we don't know why. So you've done your best. You have asked forgiveness, you've given forgiveness. I would leave it to the Lord now, because sometimes the more you go and the more you do towards that, the worse it is. So I would drop it. And there are many things in life we just can't explain. There are many things people say. You know, if I saw or read things about me personally that other people read, I wouldn't like me either. I wouldn't. See, because it's a terrible thing. Stuff I never thought of doing. Some stuff not too bad, but I... So far, I haven't thought of it. But see, you can't believe what you read. Did you ever have an article written about you? I have to admit, here in Birmingham and in Hansville and Coleman, they were really good articles. But most of the stuff written about me is so far-fetched that I don't recognize me. My sister said, "Who's that?" It's like the woman who called one day and she said, "Is it true?" I said, "What? That mother died this morning?" I said, "I don't think so." "Are you sure?" I said, "Yeah." "Well, how do you know?" I said, "I'm talking to you." See, it's just so rumors. You just wonder how people make up stuff, you know? So, you know, take everything you hear with a grain of salt and one-third of what you eat. Neighbors are different because you can't convince them sometimes that you didn't do what they think you did or you didn't mean it. And if you've asked forgiveness, just remember God forgives quickly and forgets. Your neighbor isn't always that way. He doesn't even believe in be forgiving 7 times a day, let alone 70 times seven. It's only important to know, really, what God does. You can be sure that when you go to confession, it's gone. That, to me, is awesome. Awesome. If you ask the Lord that very moment, what you did, he would say, "I don't remember." I mean, that's how awesomely beautiful is the compassion of Jesus and the Father. And that's what's important. Sometimes your neighbor doesn't understand that. Well, then, just pray for them. Have no anger in your heart and nothing malicious. And, you know, this was so wonderful about Padre Pio. Terrible things were said about him. Terrible things. And some of the popes believed him and silenced him, and really he suffered a lot. But that was part of his sanctification, see? And he is now ready to be beatified. I really do want you to have this little card. You just write to me and ask for the card on Padre Pio. And I'll send it to you free. It's terrible to have this reputation, you know. This is one reputation that's absolutely factually true. Then when I offer anything free, I have some other thing behind it. Your gift, you're right. But then I got to keep this place going, you know. Gas companies and electric companies and telephone companies are not donors. Surprising, you know. They are not donors. You pay them. They don't pay you. And that's why I need you, just to keep everything going. And now the Lord is blessing us in such an awesome way. We're going further and further into jungles where the Word of God has never been. Into deserts where the Word of God has never been. And even if no one listens, the very sand, the very ground, the very trees will benefit from hearing the Word of God. Sent by you. There is no other. So God bless you, and tomorrow night we'll be together again. Hopefully with something a little bit more cheery. In the meantime, God loves you, and so do I. Bye now.
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13: Steve, as a doctor, this argument really burns me up. Abortion is simply a normal part of women's health care and a critical element of women's reproductive health. What's your answer to that?
14: Right. I simply ask, when did lethally injecting a living unborn child or tearing it limb from limb and suctioning it from his mother's womb somehow become health care? We all know exactly what healthcare is. It's treating the diabetic, it's setting the broken bone, performing open heart surgery. Killing a living unborn child has absolutely nothing to do with healthcare.
13: You know, really, if your healthcare kills people on purpose, then you're clearly doing it wrong. And keep in mind that 95% of all abortions are performed on healthy babies of healthy moms. Abortion is not healthcare.
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0: This is a Did You Know moment with Sandra McDevitt. Did you know why the Pope kisses the ground when he arrives in a new country? Humility. He is acknowledging he is dust. He is no greater in the eyes of God than anyone else. Reverence. Kissing the ground tells all the land is blessed. It is sacred. Reminding us God in Exodus telling Moses the land he is standing on is holy. Love. It is like kissing the forehead of the faithful. It was Pope St. John Paul II who made this gesture a tradition. He kissed the ground of every country he visited. It is like a prayer. When he bows down, he says he is coming like a servant or a father. A beautiful gesture indeed. I'm Sandra McDevitt for EWTN Radio.
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21: Family, a prayer that we pray together is a powerful prayer. 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Today we pray for vocations to the consecrated life. Lord Jesus Christ, we praise you and wish to follow you wherever you lead us. The world is a better place because of the contributions of those who have followed you in the consecrated life. 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Bless our times with more vocations to the religious life, so that we too may enjoy the blessings of your presence with us. Amen.
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22: Well, good morning, everyone, and welcome to Women of Grace Live. I am Johnette Williams, and I am just delighted to be with you today. I love spending this time with you, as you well know, Monday through Friday, right here on this very same way in which you're receiving us today. And I'm always eager to hear from you here. I have a bell. I know you know I have a bell. Here it is. And that is my first-time caller bell. So if you're a first-time caller and or a first-time submitter, we do like to know that. 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I'm always eager for you as well to visit us out there at our homepage. womenofgrace.com is the address. We've got all kinds of interesting things coming up for you. And here we are. You know, we are halfway through the month of June today. Today marks the medium point in this month of June. Where has it gone? I don't know. I have a little theory. Here's my little theory. I believe that as soon as we hit double digits, then the month is over. I mean, I don't know. Once you hit 10, it just seems like the rest of the month just flies away, you know, like on eagle's wings. It just goes off somewhere. So here we are halfway through the month. And at the end of the month, we have two fabulous things that are coming up for you. First of all, I want to inform you once again about the online webinar that is going to be presented by our own Sue Brinkman. You know Sue from Wacky Wednesday. She is the person on our staff that does all of that research on the New Age to keep us out of trouble, out of spiritual trouble, yes, indeed, and psychological trouble, indeed. So she is going to be presenting a beautiful webinar for us on Monday, June 29th in the evening from 7:30 p.m. until right around 9 o'clock p.m. We'll have time for questions, I'm sure. It's going to be fabulous. And here is the theme. The theme is this, the battle for woman's soul, the feminine genius versus radical feminism. The battle for woman's soul, the feminine genius versus radical feminism. And I'll tell you what, the thing of it is about this radical feminism, you know, at one point in time, and I lived through that time, it was very easily defined in terms of you saw it when you knew it, right? And it was just the kind of a thing that was in your face. It was so obvious. But it's no longer obvious. And the reason why it's no longer obvious is because the tenets of radical feminism have seeped into the common mindset, seeped into our institutions, seeped into our worldview. And it's very important for us to be able to excise that from the way in which we understand ourselves and the way in which we understand the world. Now, I say this from a woman's perspective, right? But I do want to tell you men this. It's important for you to know about this stuff too, because it probably explains to you why it is that you're seeing some of what you're seeing. And the fact of the matter is, radical feminism has had a profound effect on the masculine and absolutely wallop to the masculine. So we're going to be talking about all of these issues. It's going to be a fascinating discussion because, well, I know Sue, and so do you, and she does a great job for us. So we want you to join us June 29th, Monday evening, 7:30 p.m., The Battle for Woman's Soul, The Feminine Genius versus Radical Feminism. It's an important webinar that I think is going to be essential for you, especially as we continue to try to figure out how it is that we are to be that Christian sign, that Christian witness in the world today. I want to tell you about something else that's beginning on June 29th, and that is our summer 2026 online course through our Benedicta Institute for Women. It is the Essentials of Carmelite Spirituality, being presented by our academic advisor, Dr. Donald Wallenfang. It begins, as I say, on June 29th. It's a five-week course. It lasts until August the 2nd. You will meet with a professor on Thursday evenings from 6 until 7 p.m. In the meantime, out there on Canvas, all of your teachings are going to be there accessible for you to watch at your leisure. Also, your assignments. Yes, this is a real course, so you're going to have some reading to do and some responses that need to be made. That's all going to be available for you there. And sometimes we think, well, you know what? I don't know that I want to go back to school again. I don't want you to think about it like that. I want you to think about this as an investment in your relationship with our Lord Jesus Christ. And when it comes to an investment in our relationship with our Lord Jesus Christ, there shouldn't be anything that we ought not to want to do to make certain that that relationship with him is growing and that it is flourishing and that we are entering more deeply into a profound and deep union with him. So I invite you to consider taking this beautiful, beautiful course. I've taken it. It is absolutely lovely. It will count toward a certification in Catholic women's leadership should you choose to go that route. If you just want this for spiritual enrichment, really, as I say, to grow in your relationship with the Lord, then you can do that as well. All of the information available for you at our website, womenofgrace.com. You can register for all of our events, the webinar, the Essentials of Carmelite Spirituality, everything that we do, you can register for right there at our website, womenofgrace.com. Do check out our upcoming event that's happening in July at the Malvern Retreat Center there in Malvern, Pennsylvania. It is a wonderful, wonderful topic, emotional balance in an upside-down world. We are living in an upside-down, topsy-turvy kind of a world. How do we maintain that equilibrium of mind and heart and soul? How do we do that? We're going to be exploring that reality with our guests. We've got a great panel of guests that are coming. Gary Zimek is going to be with us. Vivian Akil is going to be with us. Dr. Robert Enright is going to be with us. And Father Han Shamor is going to be with us. I'm going to be there too, and a whole bunch of other people. So I'm inviting you to get out there and check it out. Again, it's advertised for you there in the slideshow. It's under upcoming events. All of those are hyperlinks. You click on it. You can get out there and register through that landing page that you'll get to right there online. And you'll be able to read about everything too. I think the schedule's out there. I have to look to see if the schedule's actually published. Might be. But I would encourage you to get out there and to take a look at it. It's beautiful. You'll also have an opportunity to check out via the internet there, the lovely grounds of the retreat center there. St. Joseph in the Hills is actually the name of it. We just shorten it to Malvern Retreat House because it's located in Malvern, Pennsylvania. So we're hoping that you're going to check all of that out and join us there. I'm very, very excited. Today is the Monday that it is. Yes, it is. I think it's the third Monday of the month, if my math is right, but I'm not really sure, but I think it is. And we have Dr. Suzanne Bars with us today. We're going to be talking about crisis. How do we handle crisis? What do we do in the midst of a crisis? What is crisis? What makes a crisis? And, you know, how is it that we maintain our equilibrium in the midst of all that? She is with us. She's going to answer your questions about this. We'll start with a little discussion about it to anchor us into, the concept. And phone lines, of course, are going to be open the whole time. Again, 833-288-EWTN. That's 833-288-3986. Same number you can use to text your question or your comment to us today. So this is going to be interesting. I'll bet you've been in a crisis. I think we all have been. We're going to find out all about it. Coming right back after the break. Stay with us. It's Women of Grace Live. I'm Johnette Williams.
2: The Poor Clares of Perpetual Adoration invite young women between the ages of 17 and 35 to a day of refreshment and renewal in our Lord's Eucharistic presence at the 5th Annual At the Well Eucharistic Retreat, Saturday, July 25th from 9 a.m. to 5 p.m., located on the peaceful grounds of the Shrine of the Most Blessed Sacrament in Hanceville, Alabama. The day includes Holy Mass, spiritual talks, a Eucharistic healing service, the opportunity to receive the sacrament of confession, participation in adoration and prayer with the nuns, personal free time and occasions for fellowship. A registration fee of $25 includes breakfast.

0: brothers and sisters. This is Jim and Joy Pinto sharing with you about marriage and God's plan. Can there be anything more important or fundamental to marriage than prayer? God is looking for people who do not simply speak about prayer or teach about prayer, but who actually pray. The Word of God teaches us that we are to be at one with one another, lest our prayers be hindered. And so prayer is of the essence. Prayer is that place where we connect with God and where we say to one another in our marriage and in our families that He's essential to what we're doing. We must make time to pray without compromise.
1: In our marriage, there's three people in this marriage. It's Jim, it's Joy, and it's Jesus. We wouldn't be married for 32 years if we did not, every single day, pray. We pray in the morning, and we pray at night. We have done premarital counseling, we have done marriage counseling, and I'm always amazed at how people are not praying with their spouse. It is a power. There's so much power in prayer that we have over each other and for our children, and God shows up and does miracles.
0: You know, there are various forms of prayer, whether it's the rosary or chaplet of divine mercy or some sort of devotions that you're doing. We've done all sorts of prayer. But the key thing, again, is that you pray. It just might be for a moment at the beginning of the day and at the close of the day, but it so washes you and delivers the couple from, yes, I believe even demonic power, and it just fortifies the marriage. It might be as simple as just speaking a blessing and touching one another, like this. Joy, I bless you this day. May God's will be done in your life, and may He help me to facilitate His plan for your life. In the name of the Father, and of the Son, and of the Holy Spirit, I bless you and cover you as your husband. Amen.
1: And Jim, I bless you, and we pray God's richest plans upon us in all that we do today, that He would go before us, that He would be the light and the lamp unto our feet. And Jim, I bless you in the name of the Father, and the Son, and the Holy Spirit. Amen.
0: Marriage and family is God's plan for the world, and prayer is the fuel to fulfill that plan. Thank you, and God bless you.
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3: Haven't you heard that Jesus is really and truly in the Eucharist? 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You say He isn't, or somebody who's lost their faith. Pray for them. They're in grave, grave danger of losing their souls.
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18: 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We hope to see you next time.
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25: You expire, Jesus, but the source of life gushed forth for souls, and the ocean of mercy opened up for the whole world. 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
23: O blood and water, which gush forth from the heart of Jesus as a fountain of mercy for us, I trust in you. O blood and water, which gush forth from the heart of Jesus as a fountain of mercy for us, I trust in you. O blood and water, which gush forth from the heart of Jesus as a fountain of mercy for us, I trust in you.
25: Our Father, who art in heaven, hallowed be thy name. Thy kingdom come. Thy will be done on earth as it is in heaven.
23: Give us this day our daily bread, and forgive us our trespasses, as we forgive those who trespass against us. And lead us not into temptation, but deliver us from evil. Amen.
25: Hail Mary, full of grace, the Lord is with you. Blessed are you among women, and blessed is the fruit of your womb, Jesus.
23: Holy Mary, Mother of God, pray for us sinners now and at the hour of our death. Amen.
25: I believe in God, the Father Almighty, creator of heaven and earth, and in Jesus Christ, his only Son, our Lord, who was conceived by the Holy Spirit, born of the Virgin Mary, suffered under Pontius Pilate, was crucified, died, and was buried. He descended into hell. On the third day, he rose again from the dead. He ascended into heaven and is seated at the right hand of God, the Father Almighty. From there, he will come to judge the living and the dead.
23: I believe in the Holy Spirit, the Holy Catholic Church, the communion of saints, the forgiveness of sins, the resurrection of the body, and life everlasting. Amen.
25: Eternal Father, I offer you the body and blood, soul and divinity of your dearly beloved Son, our Lord Jesus Christ, in atonement for our sins and those of the whole world. For the sake of his sorrowful passion,
23: have mercy on us and on the whole world.
25: For the sake of his sorrowful passion,
23: have mercy on us and on the whole world.
25: For the sake of his sorrowful passion,
23: have mercy on us and on the whole world.
25: For the sake of his sorrowful passion,
23: have mercy on us and on the whole world.
25: For the sake of his sorrowful passion,
23: have mercy on us and on the whole world.
25: For the sake of his sorrowful passion,
23: have mercy on us and on the whole world.
25: For the sake of his sorrowful passion,
23: have mercy on us and on the whole world.
25: For the sake of his sorrowful passion,
23: have mercy on us and on the whole world.
25: For the sake of his sorrowful passion,
23: have mercy on us and on the whole world.
25: For the sake of his sorrowful passion,
23: have mercy on us and on the whole world.
25: Eternal Father, I offer you the body and blood, soul and divinity of your dearly beloved Son, our Lord Jesus Christ, in atonement for our sins and those of the whole world. For the sake of his sorrowful passion,
23: have mercy on us and on the whole world.
25: For the sake of his sorrowful passion,
23: have mercy on us and on the whole world.
25: For the sake of his sorrowful passion,
23: have mercy on us and on the whole world.
25: For the sake of his sorrowful passion,
23: have mercy on us and on the whole world.
25: For the sake of his sorrowful passion,
23: have mercy on us and on the whole world.
25: For the sake of his sorrowful passion,
23: have mercy on us and on the whole world.
25: For the sake of his sorrowful passion,
23: have mercy on us and on the whole world.
25: For the sake of his sorrowful passion,
23: have mercy on us and on the whole world.
25: For the sake of his sorrowful passion,
23: have mercy on us and on the whole world.
25: For the sake of his sorrowful passion,
23: have mercy on us and on the whole world.
25: Eternal Father, I offer you the body and blood, soul and divinity of your dearly beloved Son, our Lord Jesus Christ, in atonement for our sins and those of the whole world. For the sake of his sorrowful passion,
23: have mercy on us and on the whole world.
25: For the sake of his sorrowful passion,
23: have mercy on us and on the whole world.
25: For the sake of his sorrowful passion,
23: have mercy on us and on the whole world.
25: For the sake of his sorrowful passion,
23: have mercy on us and on the whole world.
25: For the sake of his sorrowful passion,
23: have mercy on us and on the whole world.
25: For the sake of his sorrowful passion,
23: have mercy on us and on the whole world.
25: For the sake of his sorrowful passion,
23: have mercy on us and on the whole world.
25: For the sake of his sorrowful passion,
23: have mercy on us and on the whole world.
25: For the sake of his sorrowful passion,
23: have mercy on us and on the whole world.
25: For the sake of his sorrowful passion,
23: have mercy on us and on the whole world.
25: Eternal Father, I offer you the body and blood, soul and divinity of your dearly beloved Son, our Lord Jesus Christ, in atonement for our sins and those of the whole world. For the sake of his sorrowful passion,
23: have mercy on us and on the whole world.
25: For the sake of his sorrowful passion,
23: have mercy on us and on the whole world.
25: For the sake of his sorrowful passion,
23: have mercy on us and on the whole world.
25: For the sake of his sorrowful passion,
23: have mercy on us and on the whole world.
25: For the sake of his sorrowful passion,
23: have mercy on us and on the whole world.
25: For the sake of his sorrowful passion,
23: have mercy on us and on the whole world.
25: For the sake of his sorrowful passion,
23: have mercy on us and on the whole world.
25: For the sake of his sorrowful passion,
23: have mercy on us and on the whole world.
25: For the sake of his sorrowful passion,
23: have mercy on us and on the whole world.
25: For the sake of his sorrowful passion,
23: have mercy on us and on the whole world.
25: Eternal Father, I offer you the body and blood, soul and divinity of your dearly beloved Son, our Lord Jesus Christ, in atonement for our sins and those of the whole world. For the sake of his sorrowful passion,
23: have mercy on us and on the whole world.
25: For the sake of his sorrowful passion,
23: have mercy on us and on the whole world.
25: For the sake of his sorrowful passion,
23: have mercy on us and on the whole world.
25: For the sake of his sorrowful passion,
23: have mercy on us and on the whole world.
25: For the sake of his sorrowful passion,
23: have mercy on us and on the whole world.
25: For the sake of his sorrowful passion,
23: have mercy on us and on the whole world.
25: For the sake of his sorrowful passion,
23: have mercy on us and on the whole world.
25: For the sake of his sorrowful passion,
23: have mercy on us and on the whole world.
25: For the sake of his sorrowful passion,
23: have mercy on us and on the whole world.
25: For the sake of his sorrowful passion,
23: have mercy on us and on the whole world.
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25: Eternal God, in whom mercy is endless and the treasury of compassion inexhaustible, look kindly upon us and increase your mercy in us, that in difficult moments we might not despair nor become despondent, but with great confidence submit ourselves to your holy will, which is love and mercy itself.
23: In the name of the Father, and of the Son, and of the Holy Spirit. Amen.
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1: Welcome, friends. This is Peter Herbeck, your host. We're here again today with our guest this week, Dr. Ralph Martin, and we're talking about the coming judgment. Are we ready? It's a new book that Ralph has just written, an outstanding book. I read it. I love it. It's only 200 pages or so, very readable, and it's just got incredibly important information for each and every one of us that really, really, really matters. And if you want to get a copy of the book, you can get it at our website at renewalministries.net. And while you're there, why don't you take some time to browse our website? There's a lot of good stuff there, radio programs, television programs, our YouTube channel, a lot of free written material that'll help you in your journey with the Lord as well. And if you're there, you can also take a minute. If these programs have been a blessing to you or the work of Ralph Martin has been a blessing to you, you can offer a donation. That would be very helpful as we continue to extend that mission all over the world. So welcome back, Ralph.
2: Well, thank you, Peter. And I am excited about these topics. As you know, I've been concerned about them for many years. At the yesterday's program, we talked a little bit about the endorsement from Archbishop Fisher from Sydney, Australia. I would like to share a few more of the endorsements because sometimes people say, gee, Ralph is saying some pretty extreme things here. He's saying some pretty radical things here. Does anybody really back him up on this? Are there any really solid leaders and scholars that agree with him? And I'm really happy to report that I'm just thrilled with the endorsements for the book because people really stood up and said, I want to stand with you, Ralph. These things need to be spoken. Now, Archbishop Fisher, whom you mentioned last time, is the Archbishop of Sydney, Australia. He's a Dominican theologian. He's probably the most well-known Archbishop theologian in the church. He was just invited to give a retreat to all the American bishops just a few years ago. He's highly esteemed. He's written books on theology. And I was in Australia a couple of years ago. One of the students in our STL program at the seminary at that time was from Australia. And I said, I'd really like to meet the Archbishop. I've really read his stuff, and I really appreciate it. And he said, sure, I'll contact his secretary. So the Archbishop invited us to dinner. So I walked into the Archbishop's palace, and he came in with two of my books in his hand. One was The Fulfilling All Desire. The other one is The Church in Crisis, Pathways Forward. He said, Dr. Martin, I've been reading your stuff for a long time, and I really agree with what you're doing. So I felt like, great, praise the Lord.
1: We're going to have a fun dinner.
2: Yeah, we're going to have a fun dinner. Yes, it's not going to be awkward at all. And we really did, and we talked about so many different issues affecting the church. We were so much on the same page. So when it came time to talk about who could support this book, I thought of him, and I asked him, and he said he'd be happy to do it. And then, Peter, as you know, we also decided we needed a board of international Episcopal bishop kind of consultants, advisors, and he agreed to be one of our advisors. So I'm just really thrilled about his support for not only the book, but our ministry as Renewal Ministries. Mm-hmm. Now, another one that I'm really excited about is Father Thomas Joseph White, who's the rector of the Angelicum University in Rome, which is one of the three or four top

0: pontifical universities. They grant doctorates and other degrees. And I actually got my doctorate in theology from the Angelicum in Rome. And he doesn't normally do endorsements, but I know he really liked what I was doing at Sacred Heart Seminary and was disappointed when that came to an end. And this is what he said. He said, "This work functions as an excellent primer on the last things, the judgment that awaits us all at death, the hope of heaven, and the need to avoid eternal separation from God." Isn't it great that the rector of the Angelicum believes these things and cares about these things? That's really wonderful. "The coming judgment is an excellent resource for seminarians, priests, and lay evangelists. It is simultaneously a work for fundamental formation in eschatology and a guide of spiritual theology." So I'm kind of excited by that. Not only that, but the head of the director of the Institute of Spirituality at the Angelicum also did an endorsement. "This impressive synthesis of theology and spiritual reflection helps us to remember the end of all things and the judgment of God that will decide our eternal state. Countering the trend of these days so focused on the here and now of passing things, Martin's book will help many souls keep Christ as the center of their hearts forever." Well, I'm not going to go, but maybe in future programs, sure. Maybe days coming, I'll read a few more endorsements.
1: Yeah, we've got a few more days this week. That'd be good, actually.
0: I'm really impressed with,
1: me too,
0: with people stepping up and really willing to stand with me on these things. I'm going to read something from John Paul II now, as we referred to it in the last program. This is what John Paul II, St. John Paul II said, "Nor can the Church omit, without serious mutilation of her essential message, a constant catechesis on what the traditional Christian language calls the four last things of man, death, judgment, universal in particular, hell and heaven. In a culture which tends to imprison man in the earthly life, at which he is more or less successful, the pastors of the Church are asked to provide a catechesis which will reveal and illustrate with the certainties of faith what comes after the present life, beyond the mysterious gates of death, an eternity of joy and communion with God, or the punishment of separation from him. Only in this eschatological vision can one realize the exact nature of sin and feel decisively moved to penance and reconciliation." I don't think very many people have actually responded to that. I think, like I've told you in yesterday's program, I don't think I've ever heard a sermon on these things. And probably some people somewhere have, but I'm just speaking about my own experience, and I've been in a lot of different parishes. And John Paul II is saying there should be constant teaching on these topics, constantly keeping before us that life is short and there's only two destinations. There's an eternity of joy with God in heaven, or eternal of loss and separation from him forever in hell. I am troubled by the silence on these issues, as I already said. I'm just going to read one more quote. I'm not going to spend the whole program reading quotes.
1: Feel free to, whatever you're inspired to do, it's fine with me.
0: Listen to this from the rector of the major seminary in the Archdiocese of Washington, D.C., Dr. Carter Griffin. He's a well-respected rector. The seminary's doing well. He's published books with the same publisher, Emmaus Road Publication. And when I read this in one of his books, I almost fell over. "I am increasingly convinced that hell is the linchpin of faith."
1: Yeah, that's rare. Wow.
0: Yeah. I know that sounds strange. Mm. It does, doesn't it?
1: Yeah, it does.
0: But let me explain. Certainly, our faith is primarily about going to heaven and not just avoiding hell. It's about loving God, not just hating sin. It's about genuine joy, not just avoiding sadness. Nevertheless, the widespread denial of hell has undermined the very foundation of our faith, which is the incarnation. Jesus is called Savior because he saves us from something. What do you think about that, Peter? If we don't need saving, then we don't need a Savior. No belief in hell, no need for Jesus. It's as simple as that. Moreover, hell is not just a distant or theoretical possibility. Jesus would not have warned us so frequently about it if it posed little real danger to us. Hell is real, and you and I can go there. Oh. Hell intensifies above all the urgency of our preaching. It's true that we should not preach about hell all the time, but we should preach about it at least some of the time.
1: Yeah.
0: And I think he puts his finger there on something about urgency. There's so much talk about evangelization, about renewal, but there's not a lot of urgency to it. It kind of gets carried out with a bureaucratic spirit. Well, let's start a new program here. Maybe this will work. Let's do that. But there's very little fire to it. There's very little people engaged in it who are on fire, knowing that the eternal destiny of souls are at stake. And quite honestly, Peter, the thing that drives my whole life and everything I've been doing since I was converted is I want to do everything I possibly can that people go to heaven rather than hell. I don't speak about hell that much. I speak about it periodically. If I give four talks, well, I won't get into what proportion, but there's an urgency to what I'm teaching, preaching, what I write about in books, because I want people to wake up to what's going to await them in eternity. I want people to be saved rather than to be lost. And if you don't have that perspective that there's a really, that Christianity is not a game, that there's really something at stake, you're not going to have the urgency. You're not going to have the fire.
1: Thinking of Peter on the day of Pentecost or some of the Acts preaching, say, flee the wrath to come, or flee this crooked generation.
0: Yeah.
1: And he's speaking from an optic of revelation. He sees the reality of what the condition of the earth is and what human destiny is there and the battle that we're fighting against the world, the flesh, and the devil. And they preach it very clearly. And it's part of what gets people to respond.
0: Yeah.
1: Because they're speaking with urgency about really high stakes.
0: Yeah.
1: And
0: you're really in danger. You really need to do something about it.
1: Yeah, yeah. And the Spirit of God brings conviction to their heart, just like it says in Acts 2.
0: Yeah.
1: Conviction comes, and what shall we do then? What shall we do? Because there was a conviction that was clear about the Holy Spirit comes and convicts our hearts about the reality of sin in our own lives.
0: Yeah.
1: And it's not condemning hatred or something like that, or big disappointment from God. God's just saying he's turning the light on about the reality that's in us, and he wants to free us from it. And he also says, you're living in a world that's fallen, and I need to free you from that. So make a decision, make a break. The preaching is how people come in contact with those realities.
0: Yeah, yeah. How does faith come? It comes by hearing. How does hearing come? It comes by the Word of God being spoken, and not just spoken, and here's an interesting thought to consider. Jesus gave us some food for thought, but this is the Word of God.
1: And, Ralph, not giving people the space, people in congregations have the space to say, well, I don't really like that. My Jesus doesn't talk that way.
0: Yeah.
1: Or my Jesus isn't like that.
0: Yeah.
1: There's a kind of weird thing like that that's all around in different places of the church.
0: Yeah.
1: I'm just not going to pay attention to those things because that's not a Jesus. That's not my Jesus kind of thing.
0: I don't feel affirmed by that.
1: Right. Or whatever
0: yeah,
1: it is.
0: Yeah, right.
1: And say, no, this is the real Jesus speaking the real words of love and truth.
0: Yeah. No, that's really true. It makes me think about our friend Bishop Scott McCaig, and both been with him when he's been speaking, and he gives this talk about the real Jesus, which is really, really good. And then he uses an example. He says, he's a Canadian. He says, us Canadians like our house cats. You know, they're really very consoling to us. You know, when we're feeling anxious or depressed, we'll just kind of pet our house cat and we'll feel better. He says, a lot of us relate to Jesus like that. When we're anxious or depressed or when we're sick, we'll look for consolation in Jesus. But then he says, I hate to tell you, but Jesus is not a house cat. Jesus is the Lion of Judah. Jesus is roaring a message of repentance and salvation and change your life and repent of your sin and be saved. And that hurts sometimes because the Word of God is like a two-edged sword, right? It cuts. I think of chapter 2 here about Jesus, a sign of contradiction. It says, how can we ignore how John the Baptist introduces Jesus to the world? He's the Lamb of God who will take away the sins of the world. He's also the one who will baptize in the Holy Spirit. And then in Matthew chapter 3, his winnowing fan is already in his hand. He's already sifting out the grain from the chaff. And the chaff will burn with unquenchable fire. We say, well, that's John the Baptist's interpretation of Jesus. Well, we got to continue this, Peter, because there's so much more.
1: Yeah, no, it's good. Let's pick that up tomorrow, because I think it's the kind of a starting point of a broader conversation that we can have. And friends, if you would like a copy, and I'd strongly encourage you to get it, of The Coming Judgment, you can find it at renewalministries.net. 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It's very easy to get. Great gift for people. And again, it's only 200 pages long, and it's very readable, very inspiring. And I guarantee you, you won't be discouraged. You'll be lifted up by the content. God bless you. Hope you can join us tomorrow.
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8: Okay, so pro-choicers say that an embryo might technically be alive, but so is an acorn or a tomato or a jellyfish, and we don't worry about those lives. Do you also fret over killing jellyfish?
9: Okay, a jellyfish or an acorn or a tomato is a thing. An embryo or a fetus is a human being, and all human beings, unlike things, have inherent dignity and immense intrinsic value, irrespective of their capacities. Surely you're not going to argue that all living things have equal intrinsic value, that there would be no difference between killing, for example, a 2-year-old cow or a 2-year-old child. Clearly, that's not the case. We simply do not kill innocent human beings.
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0: The Sorrowful Mysteries of the Holy Rosary with Mother Angelica and the nuns of Our Lady of the Angels Monastery.
1: In the name of the Father, and of the Son, and of the Holy Spirit.
2: Amen.
1: I believe in God, the Father Almighty, Creator of heaven and earth, and in Jesus Christ, His only Son, our Lord, who was conceived by the Holy Spirit, born of the Virgin Mary, suffered under Pontius Pilate, was crucified, died, and was buried. He descended into hell. The third day He rose again from the dead. He ascended into heaven and sits at the right hand of God, the Father Almighty, from whence He shall come to judge the living and the dead.
2: Amen.

0: Our Father, who art in heaven, hallowed be thy name. Thy kingdom come, thy will be done on earth as it is in heaven.
1: Give us this day our daily bread, and forgive us our trespasses, as we forgive those who trespass against us. And lead us not into temptation, but deliver us from evil. Amen.
0: Hail Mary, full of grace, the Lord is with thee. Blessed art thou among women, and blessed is the fruit of thy womb, Jesus.
1: Holy Mary, Mother of God, pray for us sinners now and at the hour of our death. Amen.
0: Hail Mary, full of grace, the Lord is with thee. Blessed art thou among women, and blessed is the fruit of thy womb, Jesus.
1: Holy Mary, Mother of God, pray for us sinners now and at the hour of our death. Amen.
0: Hail Mary, full of grace, the Lord is with thee. Blessed art thou amongst women, and blessed is the fruit of thy womb, Jesus.
1: Holy Mary, Mother of God, pray for us sinners now and at the hour of our death. Amen.
0: Glory be to the Father, and to the Son, and to the Holy Spirit.
1: As it was in the beginning, is now, and ever shall be, world without end.
0: The first sorrowful mystery, the agony in the garden.
2: Dear Jesus, your example of resignation, acceptance, and love makes us realize that the Father has our lives in his hands, and nothing happens to us that is not for our good.
0: Our Father, who art in heaven, hallowed be thy name. Thy kingdom come, thy will be done on earth as it is in heaven.
1: Give us this day our daily bread, and forgive us our trespasses, as we forgive those who trespass against us. And lead us not into temptation, but deliver us from evil. Amen.
0: Hail Mary, full of grace, the Lord is with thee. Blessed art thou among women, and blessed is the fruit of thy womb, Jesus.
1: Holy Mary, Mother of God, pray for us sinners now and at the hour of our death. Amen.
0: Hail Mary, full of grace, the Lord is with thee. Blessed art thou amongst women, and blessed is the fruit of thy womb, Jesus.
1: Holy Mary, Mother of God, pray for us sinners now and at the hour of our death.
0: Hail Mary, full of grace, the Lord is with thee. Blessed art thou among women, and blessed is the fruit of thy womb, Jesus.
1: Holy Mary, Mother of God, pray for us sinners now and at the hour of our death. Amen.
0: Hail Mary, full of grace, the Lord is with thee. Blessed art thou amongst women, and blessed is the fruit of thy womb, Jesus.
1: Holy Mary, Mother of God, pray for us sinners, now and at the hour of our death. Amen.
0: Hail Mary, full of grace, the Lord is with thee. Blessed art thou among women, and blessed is the fruit of thy womb, Jesus.
1: Holy Mary, Mother of God, pray for us sinners,
0: full of grace, the Lord is with thee. Blessed art thou amongst women, and blessed is the fruit of thy womb, Jesus.
1: Holy Mary, Mother of God, pray for us sinners now and at the hour of our death. Amen.
0: Hail Mary, full of grace, the Lord is with thee. Blessed art thou amongst women, and blessed is the fruit of thy womb, Jesus.
1: Holy Mary, Mother of God, pray for us sinners now and at the hour of our death. Amen.
0: Hail Mary, full of grace, the Lord is with thee. Blessed art thou amongst women, and blessed is the fruit of thy womb, Jesus.
1: Holy Mary, Mother of God, pray for us sinners now and at the hour of our death. Amen.
0: Hail Mary, full of grace, the Lord is with thee. Blessed art thou among women, and blessed is the fruit of thy womb, Jesus.
1: Holy Mary, Mother of God, pray for us sinners, now and at the hour of our death. Amen.
0: Hail Mary, full of grace, the Lord is with thee. Blessed art thou among women, and blessed is the fruit of thy womb, Jesus.
1: Holy Mary, Mother of God, pray for us sinners, now and at the hour of our death. Amen.
0: Glory be to the Father, and to the Son, and to the Holy Spirit.
1: As it was in the beginning, is now, and ever shall be, world without end. Amen.
0: O my Jesus,
1: forgive us our sins, save us from the fires of hell, and lead all souls to heaven, especially those in most need of your mercy.
0: The second sorrowful mystery, the scourging at the pillar.
2: Dear Jesus, this incident was not only painful, but humiliating. Each stroke of the whip made you wince with pain, and the gaze of the onlookers made you feel like a worm and no man.
0: Our Father, who art in heaven, hallowed be thy name, thy kingdom come, thy will be done on earth as it is in heaven.
1: Give us this day our daily bread, and forgive us our trespasses, as we forgive those who trespass against us. And lead us not into temptation, but deliver us from evil. Amen.
0: Hail Mary, full of grace, the Lord is with thee. Blessed art thou among women, and blessed is the fruit of thy womb, Jesus.
1: Holy Mary, Mother of God, pray for us sinners, now and at the hour of our death. Amen.
0: Hail Mary, full of grace, the Lord is with thee. Blessed art thou among women, and blessed is the fruit of thy womb, Jesus.
1: Holy Mary, Mother of God, pray for us sinners now and at the hour of our death. Amen.
0: Hail Mary, full of grace, the Lord is with thee. Blessed art thou among women, and blessed is the fruit of thy womb, Jesus.
1: Holy Mary, Mother of God, pray for us sinners now and at the hour of our death.
0: Hail Mary, full of grace, the Lord is with thee. Blessed art thou among women, and blessed is the fruit of thy womb, Jesus.
1: Holy Mary, Mother of God, pray for us sinners, now and at the hour of our death. Amen.
0: Hail Mary, full of grace, the Lord is with thee. Blessed art thou amongst women, and blessed is the fruit of thy womb, Jesus.
1: Holy Mary, Mother of God, pray for us sinners now and at the hour of our death. Amen.
0: Hail Mary, full of grace, the Lord is with thee. Blessed art thou amongst women, and blessed is the fruit of thy womb, Jesus.
1: Holy Mary, Mother of God, pray for us sinners now and at the hour of our death. Amen.
0: Hail Mary, full of grace, the Lord is with thee. Blessed art thou amongst women, and blessed is the fruit of thy womb, Jesus.
1: Holy Mary, Mother of God, pray for us sinners, now and at the hour of our death. Amen.
0: Hail Mary, full of grace, the Lord is with thee. Blessed art thou among women, and blessed is the fruit of thy womb, Jesus.
1: Holy Mary, Mother of God, pray for us sinners,
0: full of grace, the Lord is with thee. Blessed art thou amongst women, and blessed is the fruit of thy womb, Jesus.
1: Holy Mary, Mother of God, pray for us sinners now and at the hour of our death. Amen.
0: Hail Mary, full of grace, the Lord is with thee. Blessed art thou amongst women, and blessed is the fruit of thy womb, Jesus.
1: Holy Mary, Mother of God, pray for us sinners now and at the hour of our death. Amen.
0: Glory be to the Father, and to the Son, and to the Holy Spirit.
1: As it As it was in the beginning, is now, and ever shall be, world without end. Amen.
0: O my Jesus,
1: forgive us our sins, save us from the fires of hell, and lead all souls to heaven, especially those who most need thy mercy.
0: The third sorrowful mystery, the crowning with thorns.
2: Dear Jesus, our lack of confidence in your mercy and the lukewarmness of our love braided the crown of thorns, this instrument of torture, into a wreath of unspeakable pain.
0: Our Father, who art in heaven, hallowed be thy name. Thy kingdom come, thy will be done on earth as it is in heaven.
1: Give us this day our daily bread, and forgive us our trespasses, as we forgive those who trespass against us. And lead us not into temptation, but deliver us from evil. Amen.
0: Hail Mary, full of grace, the Lord is with thee. Blessed art thou among women, and blessed is the fruit of thy womb, Jesus.
1: Holy Mary, Mother of God, pray for us sinners now and at the hour of our death. Amen.
0: Hail Mary, full of grace, the Lord is with thee. Blessed art thou amongst women, and blessed is the fruit of thy womb, Jesus.
1: Holy Mary, Mother of God, pray for us sinners now and at the hour of our death. Amen.
0: Hail Mary, full of grace, the Lord is with thee. Blessed art thou amongst women, and blessed is the fruit of thy womb, Jesus.
1: Holy Mary, Mother of God, pray for us sinners now and at the hour of our death. Amen.
0: Hail Mary, full of grace, the Lord is with thee. Blessed art thou among women, and blessed is the fruit of thy womb, Jesus.
1: Holy Mary, Mother of God, pray for us sinners now and at the hour of our death. Amen.
0: Hail Mary, full of grace, the Lord is with thee. Blessed art thou among women, and blessed is the fruit of thy womb, Jesus.

0: Lord is with thee. Blessed art thou amongst the women, and blessed is the fruit of thy womb, Jesus.
1: Holy Mary, Mother of God, pray for us sinners now and at the hour of our death. Amen.
0: Hail Mary, full of grace, the Lord is with thee. Blessed art thou amongst women, and blessed is the fruit of thy womb, Jesus.
1: Holy Mary, Mother of God, pray for us sinners now and at the hour of our death. Amen.
0: Hail Mary, full of grace, the Lord is with thee. Blessed art thou amongst women, and blessed is the fruit of thy womb, Jesus.
1: Holy Mary, Mother of God, pray for us sinners now and at the hour of our death. Amen.
0: Hail Mary, full of grace, the Lord is with thee. Blessed art thou amongst women, and blessed is the fruit of thy womb, Jesus.
1: Holy Mary, Mother of God, pray for us sinners now and at the hour of our death.
0: Hail Mary, full of grace, the Lord is with thee. Blessed art thou amongst women, and blessed is the fruit of thy womb, Jesus.
1: Holy Mary, Mother of God, pray for us sinners now and at the hour of our death. Amen.
0: Glory be to the Father, and to the Son, and to the Holy Spirit.
1: As it was in the beginning, is now, and ever shall be, world without end.
0: O my Jesus,
1: forgive us our sins, save us from fires of hell, and lead all souls to heaven, especially those who most need thy mercy.
0: The fourth sorrowful mystery, the carrying of the cross.
2: You loved us enough, dear Jesus, to take upon your bleeding shoulders the wood of your cross. May our cross be one cross, dear Jesus, that together we may glorify the Father and save souls.
0: Our Father, who art in heaven, hallowed be thy name. Thy kingdom come, thy will be done on earth as it is in heaven.
1: Give us this day our daily bread, and forgive us our trespasses, as we forgive those who trespass against us. And lead us not into temptation, but deliver us from evil.
0: Hail Mary, full of grace, the Lord is with thee. Blessed art thou among women, and blessed is the fruit of thy womb, Jesus.
1: Holy Mary, Mother of God, pray for us sinners now and at the hour of our death. Amen.
0: Hail Mary, full of grace, the Lord is with thee. Blessed art thou amongst women, and blessed is the fruit of thy womb, Jesus.

0: Blessed art thou amongst women, and blessed is the fruit of thy womb, Jesus.
1: Holy Mary, Mother of God, pray for us sinners, now and at the hour of our death. Amen.
0: Hail Mary, full of grace, the Lord is with thee. Blessed art thou among women, and blessed is the fruit of thy womb, Jesus.
1: Holy Mary, Mother of God, pray for us sinners, now and at the hour of our death. Amen.
0: Hail Mary, full of grace, the Lord is with thee. Blessed art thou among women, and blessed is the fruit of thy womb, Jesus.
1: Holy Mary, Mother of God, pray for us sinners, now and at the hour of our death. Amen.
0: Hail Mary, full of grace, the Lord is with thee. Blessed art thou amongst the women, and blessed is the fruit of thy womb, Jesus.
1: Holy Mary, Mother of God, pray for us sinners, now and at the hour of our death. Amen.
0: Hail Mary, full of grace, the Lord is with thee. Blessed art thou among women, and blessed is the fruit of thy womb, Jesus.
1: Holy Mary, Mother of God, pray for us sinners, now and at the hour of our death. Amen.
0: Hail Mary, full of grace, the Lord is with thee. Blessed art thou amongst women, and blessed is the fruit of thy womb, Jesus.
1: Holy Mary, Mother of God, pray for us sinners, now and at the hour of our death. Amen.
0: Hail Mary, full of grace, the Lord is with thee. Blessed art thou amongst women, and blessed is the fruit of thy womb, Jesus.
1: Holy Mary, Mother of God, pray for us sinners, now and at the hour of our death. Amen.
0: Hail Mary, full of grace, the Lord is with thee. Blessed art thou amongst women, and blessed is the fruit of thy womb, Jesus.
1: Holy Mary, Mother of God, pray for us sinners, now and at the hour of our death. Amen.
0: Glory be to the Father, and to the Son, and to the Holy Spirit.
1: As it was in the beginning, is now, and ever shall be, world without end. Amen.
0: O my Jesus,
1: forgive us our sins, save us from the fires of hell, and lead all souls to heaven, especially those who most need thy mercy.
0: The fifth sorrowful mystery, the crucifixion.
2: You gave your life for us when we were yet sinners. Help us, Jesus, to see your loving gaze as you looked up to the Father with abandonment, at the thief with mercy, and at your mother with love.
0: Our Father, who art in heaven, hallowed be thy name, thy kingdom come, thy will be done on earth as it is in heaven.
1: Give us this day our daily bread, and forgive us our trespasses, as we forgive those who trespass against us. And lead us not into temptation, but deliver us from evil. Amen.
0: Hail Mary, full of grace, the Lord is with thee. Blessed art thou amongst the women, and blessed is the fruit of thy womb, Jesus.
1: Holy Mary, Mother of God, pray for us sinners, now and at the hour of our death. Amen.
0: Hail Mary, full of grace, the Lord is with thee. Blessed art thou amongst women, and blessed is the fruit of thy womb, Jesus.
1: Holy Mary, Mother of God, pray for us sinners, now and at the hour of our death. Amen.
0: Hail Mary, full of grace, the Lord is with thee. Blessed art thou amongst women, and blessed is the fruit of thy womb, Jesus.
1: Holy Mary, Mother of God, pray for us sinners, now and at the hour of our death. Amen.
0: Hail Mary, full of grace, the Lord is with thee. Blessed art thou amongst women, and blessed is the fruit of thy womb, Jesus.
1: Holy Mary, Mother of God, pray for us sinners, now and at the hour of our death. Amen.
0: Hail Mary, full of grace, the Lord is with thee. Blessed art thou amongst women, and blessed is the fruit of thy womb, Jesus.
1: Holy Mary, Mother of God,
0: is with thee. Blessed art thou amongst women, and blessed is the fruit of thy womb, Jesus.
1: Holy Mary, Mother of God, pray for us sinners, now and at the hour of our death. Amen.
0: Hail Mary, full of grace, the Lord is with thee. Blessed art thou amongst women, and blessed is the fruit of thy womb, Jesus.
1: Holy Mary, Mother of God, pray for us sinners now and at the hour of our death. Amen.
0: Hail Mary, full of grace, the Lord is with thee. Blessed art thou amongst women, and blessed is the fruit of thy womb, Jesus.

0: grace, the Lord is with thee. Blessed art thou amongst women, and blessed is the fruit of thy womb, Jesus.
1: Holy Mary, Mother of God, pray for us sinners now and at the hour of our death. Amen.
0: Hail Mary, full of grace, the Lord is with thee. Blessed art thou among women, and blessed is the fruit of thy womb, Jesus.
1: Holy Mary, Mother of God, pray for us sinners now and at the hour of our death. Amen.
0: Glory be to the Father, and to the Son, and to the Holy Spirit.
1: As it was in the beginning, is now, and ever shall be, world without end. Amen.
0: O my Jesus,
1: forgive us our sins, save us from fires of hell, and lead all souls to heaven, especially those who most need thy mercy.
0: Hail, Holy Queen.
1: Mother

0: pray for us, Holy Mother of God.
1: That we may be made worthy of the promises of Christ.
0: Let us pray. O God,
1: whose only begotten Son, by his life, death, and resurrection, has purchased for us the rewards of eternal life, grant us, beseech thee, that when we take upon these mysteries of the Most Holy Virgin, of the Blessed Virgin Mary, we may imitate what they contain and obtain what they promise, through the same Christ our Lord. Amen.
0: May the divine assistance remain always with us. In the name of the Father, and the Son, and the Holy Spirit.
2: Amen. 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
3: Welcome to Catholic Blitz. 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
4: Bring it on.
3: Okay, here's your question. Why was Mary assumed into heaven? You got 1 minute. Go.
4: Jesus missed her.
3: There you go. That's a good one. I like that.
4: We believe that at the end of her time here on earth, that Mary was assumed body and soul to heaven, first and foremost, because that was a prefigurement of what would happen to us, God willing, that after our time here on earth ends, we believe in the resurrection of the dead, and the just will have their bodies and souls reunited, taken up to heaven. Now, Mary goes first as a prefigurement, but also because Jesus, not only being God, is also man. And what son would want to leave his mother behind if he could take her home with him? So our Lord basically is doing that as both God and man. As God, he's the one who assumes her. She did not ascend. She did not have divine power. Jesus ascended into heaven, body and soul. Mary was assumed. So Jesus is the one who took her up into heaven, body and soul.
3: Great job.
4: And come back again for more Catholic Blitz.
0: June is the month dedicated to the Sacred Heart of Jesus. In 1675, Jesus told St. Margaret Mary that he wanted the Feast of the Sacred Heart to be celebrated on the Friday after the Corpus Christi Octave. St. John Paul II said, "This feast reminds us of the mystery of the love of God for the people of all times." 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

0: Tuesday, the 16th of June. Let's begin together in prayer in the name of the Father and the Son and the Holy Spirit. A portion of Psalm 51, which we'll hear at Mass today. Have mercy on me, O God, in your goodness and the greatness of your compassion, wipe out my offense. Thoroughly wash me from my guilt and of my sin, cleanse me. For I acknowledge my offense and my sin is before me always. Against you only have I sinned and done what is evil in your sight. Turn away your face from my sins and blot out all my guilt. Free me from blood guilt, O God, my saving God. Then my tongue shall revel in your justice. Be merciful, O Lord, for we have sinned. Glory be to the Father, and to the Son, and to the Holy Spirit, as it was in the beginning, is now, and ever shall be, world without end. Amen. It is a better way to start a Tuesday. The Sunrise Morning Show here on the EWTN Global Catholic Radio Network. Some of y'all been with us for a little while already. Some of you just joining. Either way, glad to have you along. I'm Matt Swaim. Anna Mitchell has news. Paul Lockman at the controls. We'll catch up with Dominican Father Ignatius Schweitzer to talk about a new project of his. Danny Flynn will join us from the Institute for Catholic Liberal Education to talk about cell phones in classrooms. There's actually been a lot of stories lately about people kind of pushing back against cell phones and their use among teenagers and middle schoolers and the like. Steve Ray will discuss stones and cornerstones in the Bible with us. Also, Chris McGregor to reflect on a selection from the Office of Readings. So lots to get to here over the next 58 minutes. It's 58 minutes left. I've got to watch my clock, do my math. Right now, it is 2 minutes past. Here's Anna Mitchell with news, a service of Central Fabricators and CentralFabricators.com.
1: Good morning. Iran's top diplomat says that the end of the Iran war includes the end of Israel's occupation of Lebanon. Iranian state television aired the comments by the foreign minister speaking to diplomats and said that Israel's continued occupation of southern Lebanon would violate the memorandum of understanding reached between the United States and Iran. The United States, for its part, has not said whether Lebanon was part of the final agreement. It remains unclear what is in the agreement. It has yet to be released publicly in full. Meanwhile, leaders at the Group of Seven summit of major industrialized nations face a packed agenda today. The agenda includes ending the war in Ukraine and addressing the Middle East crisis. Ukrainian President Volodymyr Zelensky will be in attendance at the invitation of the host, France. The presidents of the bishops' conferences from each of the Group of Seven countries have issued a joint statement as the G7 summit is underway in France. They say, quote, amid armed conflict, geopolitical fragmentation, the crisis of multilateralism, growing inequalities, climate disruption, and accelerating technological change, we affirm that the dignity of the human person must remain the foundation of political and economic governance. The G7 bears a particular responsibility for the global common good, they say. The decisions taken by member states have direct consequences for peoples, for international stability, and for the future of younger generations, end quote. Federal Reserve policymakers will be holding their first session on interest rates under a new chairman. Ben Thomas reports.
2: The Federal Reserve is charged with pursuing maximum employment and price stability in its mission to promote a healthy U.S. economy.
3: When we pursue those aims with wisdom and clarity, independence and resolve, inflation can be lower, growth stronger, real take-home pay higher, and America can be more prosperous.
2: New Fed Chair Kevin Warsh embraced that twin mandate at his swearing in.
3: I believe, Mr. President, these years can bring unmatched prosperity that will raise living standards for Americans from all walks of life.
2: But that the ceremony took place at the White House raised more questions about the central bank's independence as it begins its first policy meeting with Warsh's chair.
4: I want him to be independent and just do a great job.
2: Ben Thomas, Washington.
1: Pope Leo yesterday met with representatives of the United Jewish Appeal Federation of New York and thanked them for their work to help vulnerable people. From Vatican Radio, Deborah Castellano-Luboff reports.
4: Recognizing the inherent dignity of all men and women, Nostra Aetate took a firm stand against anti-Semitism and declared that the Church rejects all forms of discrimination or harassment because of race, color, condition of life, or religion.
5: The organization's humanitarian efforts, Pope Leo said, reflect a clear recognition of human dignity and fraternity, resonating with the Church's own commitment to integral human development and the call to love our neighbor. He recalls that this shared commitment carries special meaning in light of the common history of Christians and Jews and their spiritual ancestry in Abraham, Isaac, Jacob, and Joseph. The Holy Father pointed to the 1965 landmark document of the Second Vatican Council, the Declaration Nostra Aetate, on the relation of the Church to non-Christian religions. The Pope said it opened up a new horizon of encounter, respect, and spiritual hospitality and affirmed, among other things, the truth that we belong to one human family. He recalled how it condemned anti-Semitism and discrimination.
4: In a world still wounded by division and conflict, it called us to move beyond past misunderstandings toward collaboration for the common good.
5: Pope Leo went on to describe service to the poor, marginalized, and powerless as a means of encountering the sacred, noting that, through them, the divine voice continues to speak to us.
4: May your mission strengthen dialogue, deepen mutual understanding, and contribute to the peace so greatly needed in our world.
5: I'm Deborah Castellano-Luboff.
1: And a 900-pound time capsule marking the 250th anniversary of American independence has been sealed shut and shipped to Philadelphia, where it will be buried next month. The 2016 law creating the nonpartisan America 250 Commission mandated the creation of a time capsule to be buried on July 4th, 2026, and opened 250 years later. The time capsule was built at the National Institute of Standards and Technology with careful attention paid to ensuring it will be watertight and airtight. It includes submissions from the three branches of the federal government, all 50 states, the five U.S. territories, and the District of Columbia. The commission publicly released the list of contents on Monday, which I personally think is just a spoiler alert.
0: I mean, isn't that part of the time capsule thing? Like, maybe you shouldn't know what goes in the time capsule?
1: Well, exactly.
0: Until you just sort of open it up?
1: I mean, it's like, in this world of internet searches, it's going to be way too easy for people to
0: know what's in it.
1: When in 200
0: the only the years. Only surprise will be like how well it aged.
1: Yeah, I guess that's
0: my question is: did the founding fathers 250 years ago bury anything to be opened 250 years later?
1: I think Nicolas Cage
0: may
1: have found it,
0: but we have
1: just a guess.
0: We got to be careful. Because he's a Mason in that movie. Or no, he's not. He's going after the Masons. Maybe he's on our side.
1: Maybe. Today is Tuesday, June the 16th. My son Tommy's 9th birthday. Happy birthday, Tommy. It's 9 past. Dominican Father Ignatius Schweitzer with us now on the Sunrise Morning Show. He is co-author of the book from Sophia Institute Press, How to Be His, a 33-day dedication to our Eucharistic Jesus. Father, welcome back to the show.
6: Thank you. Good to be back. How are you?
1: I am doing fine, thank you. It's really good to have you. Now, Father, aren't we, by nature of our baptism, his? I mean, what is my role in belonging to Jesus that you would have a book dedicated to teaching me how to belong to him?
6: Oh, that's a good question, yeah. You know, exactly. Yeah, baptism begins that relationship with the Lord, where we belong to him. But we all know that can be deepened as well. We all yearn for that in our hearts, how to have, you know, every moment of our lives be filled with his love, filled with charity, pouring out his light and his life, his love for others. And so, yeah, so something to to bring people deeper into being his and into that relation through our Eucharistic Lord, source and summit of our Catholic faith.
1: Well, you kind of anticipated my next question. So why the Eucharistic Jesus? Couldn't I just dedicate my life to Jesus in my heart?
6: Yeah, so this is one means. This is a primary means that the Lord has established for us in drawing closer to him in intimacy and receiving his grace and his life into our hearts. And there's so much spiritual richness contained in the Eucharist. And so this book attempts to open that up for our readers to enter more deeply into all that the Lord has for us in the Eucharist.
1: So tell us about these 33 days of dedication.
6: Yeah, so we have 11 days where we go through church teaching, and we're opening up a lot of the fruits of spiritual communion, and then how to draw forth from the fruits of the spirit, from the fruits of the Eucharist. The next 11 days, we go through teachings of the saints on the Eucharist, and we have some newer saints involved included in those next 11 days: Saint John Paul II, Charles de Foucault, Manuel Gonzalez Garcia, Pier Giorgio Frassati, Peter Julian Amar, John Lacrosse, Teresa of Avila, Mother Teresa Calcutta, a few others. And then the last 11 days, we go through some scripture passages, not so much the classic scripture passages on the Eucharist that we might immediately think of, but in a way, the whole Bible is about the Eucharist, right? The Eucharist contains the Lord Jesus himself. It is Jesus and his saving mysteries. And so we open up some scripture to use in your own meditation before a Eucharistic Lord. So it's a 33-day dedication, but it can also simply be used as a meditation book for your times of Eucharistic adoration with 33 different meditations.
1: And how then does that help us to

0: The smartphone I have is certainly smarter than I am. It can do things I'm not even aware of. And so, like an owner's manual, a manual for like what this thing can do is needed. And something akin to that, but much deeper and much more profound, is true of the Eucharist as well. We need something of like a user's manual to open up what's there. And through the life of study, through the Word of God, through knowing more the mysteries contained in the Eucharist, we can better live them out and receive what the Lord has for us in the Eucharist.
1: Well, you make a great point there about living them out, right, Father? I mean, this isn't meant to just stay in the chapel and feel like I'm beaming with love for the Lord. I mean, our love for others has to go forth from the altar, does it not?
0: Exactly. Yeah, so we make a big point of that throughout this book, a chapter on the Eucharist and the poor, how the Eucharist energizes our reaching out to others and whatever that looks like. We're also, you know, thinking in terms of a Eucharistic culture. How do we build a culture of reverence at Mass around the Eucharist? And that reverence then spills over into day-to-day life, the reverence we show one another. An important chapter on Mother Teresa, where we look at the Eucharist as the source of her apostolic zeal and efforts, and also the summit. You know, at the end of the day, she said she would come back to our Eucharistic Lord and bring faces before the Lord. Everyone she encountered through the day, she kind of carried, she lifted up before the Lord at the end of the day. So yeah, we're very much attuned to experiencing the love of our Eucharistic Lord and then going forth from the chapel and setting the world ablaze with his Eucharistic fire.
1: So, Father, can you maybe pick out, you already mentioned Mother Teresa, but maybe you could pick out one of the lesser-known saints that you highlight in this book and how they are an example to us in being his, in belonging to our Eucharistic Lord.
0: All right, so one person we looked at was John Towler. So he's a Dominican from the 14th century. And he has this, he builds on St. Augustine and St. Bernard with this idea that we consume the Lord in the Eucharist, but that he also consumes us. And so St. Augustine has that famous line, you know, normal food, we turn into ourselves. The food is turned into us as our body consumes it. But the Eucharist, it's the other way around. We become what we receive. We become what we eat. We become the Lord Jesus, transformed into him, deeper share in his life. And so John Towler has this, you know, he opens this up even more, that the Lord consumes us in the Eucharist as well. In day-to-day life, you know, all the trials we face, it can be hard to know what to make of those, how to think of those in terms of God's plan. And to see it as part of God's, you know, consuming us in a way, you know, tearing away what's selfish in us so that we can be more aflame with his love, working upon us in day-to-day life through the grace of the Eucharist to become more and more like him and to be his totally.
1: The book is called How to Be His, a 33-day dedication to our Eucharistic Jesus. It's from Sophia Institute Press, and we've been talking to one of the authors, Father Ignatius Schweitzer. Father, thank you so much.
0: Sure, sure. Hey, can I mention this contemplative symposium very briefly?
1: Oh, yes, please do. I'm so sorry I forgot to mention it.
0: Okay, yeah. No, that's fine. That's fine. So July 24th to the 26th this summer, Immaculate Conception Seminary on Long Island. So it's an old seminary turned into a retreat house, 170 guest rooms. We're having our third annual contemplative symposium put on by St. Joseph's Seminary in collaboration with Avila Institute. And this year, so we did Elizabeth of the Trinity the first year, Therese last summer, at 200 people last summer. And this year, it's going to be, drumroll, Francis and Dominic, A Mysticism of the Word in the World.
1: So
0: how is it that we open up the riches we also have in the Bible and lean on the scriptures for a deeper life of contemplative prayer? And how do we read the scriptures like the great medieval monks and saints and friars did, like Dominic, Francis, Bonaventure, Thomas Aquinas, Blessed Henry Suso, Catherine of Siena. How do we read the scriptures like they did to draw forth all that's there for us?

0: 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Thank you so much, Father Ignatius. DominicanHouseOfPrayer.com is where you can get more information. 18 past, we're back with headlines right after this.
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5: 20 past, here's Anna with headlines.
0: Iran's top diplomat says the end of the war includes the end of Israel's occupation of Lebanon. The U.S. has not said whether that's part of the final agreement. The presidents of the bishops' conferences from the group of seven countries have issued a joint statement as their summit gets underway. And the Vatican has released the Pope's message for the next World Day of Grandparents and the Elderly.
5: Of course, that was an event and observance instituted by Pope Francis. Mm-hmm. And this is
0: right around Maya Onomastico.
5: Yes, because it is connected with Jesus's own grandparents, Saints Joachim and Anne, the parents of the Blessed Virgin Mary. So while we're thinking about Mother's Day and the rear view and Father's Day ahead, don't forget the grandparents.
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7: This is Father Rob Jack with the Heart of St. Paul. Where do we get our strength? If you had asked Popeye the Sailor, he would say you get it by eating spinach. If you ask an Olympic athlete, he or she would say they ate their Wheaties. But if you ask St. Paul, he says his strength comes from Jesus Christ. In the second letter to the Corinthians, Paul writes, "The Lord said to me, 'My grace is sufficient for you, for my power is made perfect in weakness. I will all the more gladly boast of my weakness, that the power of Christ may rest on me. For the sake of Christ, then, I am content with weaknesses and insults, hardships and persecutions and calamities. For when I am weak, then I am strong.'" Paul presents his limitations as opportunities for God to do great things for him. Paul gives us all an important lesson on life. Material or financial success are passing realities. What one needs to focus on is his spiritual strength. If we are spiritually strong, there is nothing that will ultimately destroy us. Spiritual strength requires humility. We have to know our weaknesses and our sins. It's only then that we can realize that we can only thrive with God. For all of our successes, give God the glory and give God the praise. He desires that we accomplish great things, but we can do it only with His grace. And we hear this from the heart of St. Paul.
5: I'm Matt Swain, joined by Danny Flynn, Vice President for School and Diocesan Relations for the Institute for Catholic and Liberal Education. We have a great topic today involving cell phones in schools. Danny, welcome to the show.
8: Thank you. Thanks for having me on.
5: So there are a lot of people who are probably just grumpy about the idea of cell phones in schools, and we have like a general distaste toward the very idea, but we need data. We got to have some data. We can't just be cranky about things. We have to sort of know what the effects are in this regard. What has come out in a recent study that the New York Times reported on about cell phone bans in schools and their effects?
8: Sure. Yeah, the simplest way to kind of address what the article is saying is that just merely the reduction or the removal of cell phones from the classroom does not equate to higher test scores across the board. And in some ways, we shouldn't be surprised by this because, number one, the goal or the purpose of education is not really to have all the students pass a proficiency exam or crush it in that category either. We're made for so much more. But of course, there's a correlation to distractibility and isolation and just kind of like the general draw towards the phone that is always on the minds of young people, certainly in the classroom. They're sitting there trying to absorb, to learn, to really ponder or wonder beautiful things. That should really be the aim or the focus. But if they're constantly sitting there just enamored with, you know, what is my next post? What is, are people liking? Are people, you know, promoting the goods and the things that I'm caring about? It equates more so to a distraction more than anything else. So merely dropping that or creating a cell phone ban is not going to tip the scales to now you have somebody that's learning at a really high rate. It's going to take a much longer time before we see the data improve, across the board.
5: If the purpose of education is to prepare you to be able to do a job better, and that's really the function of it, then, well, we lost this battle in some ways when calculators entered the classroom because the calculator can do the math better than a kid can do the math. A cell phone can, you know, calculate information better than a kid can calculate information, or at least faster.
8: Mm-hmm.
5: So
8: sure.
5: If this is all that the education is meant to do, then there's really, I mean, the only reason that you could say that cell phones are outside of the classroom or should be kicked out is because, oh, maybe it's distracting a kid and now they're losing more ground to the robots. But if the purpose of education is much deeper than that and it's the formation of the entire person, then you have better grounds, I think, on which to push back against the idea of things that get in the way of that formation of the whole person.
8: Yeah, 100%. The reality is we're made for so much more. We need, in education, those administrators and teachers themselves in the classroom need to be fully aware that we're trying to give students something better to love by exposing them to truth, beauty, and goodness in the most natural way, by drawing them in to say, like, you have a right to understand the truth and to encounter it in a real personal way through the person of Jesus Christ, and build this pursuit of truth towards wisdom and virtue so that you can really create a free person. And that freedom is really found in the person of Jesus Christ. So it extends way beyond just, you know, capturing some information that you can apply to a test. Certainly a test is going to be an indicator. It's going to show you some things. But since we're made for so much more, we need to be drawn away from just these measurable indicators that say this is the only measure of a person's knowledge, when in fact it's one piece. But there's so much more to the human person that also is not measured through, you know, a standardized form or a daily assessment. Those things are necessary and good. You need to track progress for sure. But they're definitely not the final goal or the end.
5: I did not expect to do this today, but there's a King of the Hill episode where Dale Gribble is training to be a bounty hunter, and he has to pass the bounty hunter entrance exam. And it is a very fly-by-night operation, and right before they take their written test, the guy who is the bounty hunter instructor says to them, "All right, you guys are ready to take the test, but just remember what I always told you, B, C, D, A, E, B." Right? In some senses, if all you're telling somebody how to do is take a test, then you've kind of already lost the idea of what learning is, right? Because if it's all about just learning, I mean, you can just give people the answers in advance and have somebody memorize the answers. Learning has to be about more than that.
8: Yeah, it definitely does. And I get there needs to be some sort of standard form to capture across the board if you're using it for application purposes, some formal way to capture this. I heard someone comment recently, you know, it could be equated to multiple guesses, right? Because to your point, you could kind of manufacture your way through and create a high score. That's unlikely, but it's possible, right? So what is it really telling us? There's got to be other means. So thankfully, most of the time in terms of like using test data, it's not a singular entity that creates all. And because, you know, I've taught students that can crush an exam, but they can't figure out a way to turn in a single assignment, right? So there's so much more to a student than merely the test score. And I think that's where the impetus needs to be. If, you know, if we use the church's rich, deep understanding of the human person at large, take the anthropology and say, like, the person is made for so much more. We need to keep those things in consideration when we're analyzing, like, how close are they actually aiming for wisdom? If that's really the goal, we can talk about those things and really unpack those things when you sit down with parents. And it's not like, let's look at the report card, let's look at their test scores, and suddenly these are the only identifiable markers of the person. No, like, you're made for so much more. Let's treat it in that way as well.
5: Well, this might sound like Danny Flynn's personal opinion, but it's also the theme of the entire encyclical the Pope just put out. So check that out. Check out the Institute for Catholic Liberal Ed at sunrisemorningshow.com. Thanks, Danny. Have a great day.
8: Thank you so much.
5: All right. And of course, if you go to sunrisemorningshow.com, you can also figure out how to get a good cup of Mystic Monk coffee. You can check out some of the other great guests that we have, a few different resources. And, of course, if you want to support the Sunrise Morning Show, we are listener supported. There's information on how to do that there as well. Half past the hour, here's Anna with news.
0: Good morning. Iran's top diplomat has said that the tentative deal to end the war with the United States would require Israel to withdraw from Lebanon. That's a condition Israel has already rejected. Iranian Foreign Minister Abbas Araghchi said Israel's occupation of southern Lebanon would violate the deal. The United States, though, has not said whether Lebanon was part of the final agreement. It remains unclear what is in the agreement, as it has yet to be released publicly in full. Some world leaders are attempting to get Ukraine moved up the agenda at this week's G7 summit. John Lester reports.
9: U.S. allies at the G7 summit here in France are working to push the war in Ukraine back up the agenda of U.S. President Donald Trump. Ukraine President Volodymyr Zelensky is here in Evian-les-Bains, invited by French leader Emmanuel Macron. He's the summit host. The French president and other allies in Europe that are now the biggest providers of military and financial support to Ukraine desperately want a workable and lasting end to the Russian full-scale invasion, now in its fifth year. For that, they want Trump to help push Russia's president, Vladimir Putin, to the negotiating table. That's one of the main messages that Zelensky is expected to make here. Trump's focus, for now, is on the Middle East and the initial deal his administration has struck with Iran to end the war that he launched with Israel. There'll be more discussion of that at the summit with regional leaders from Egypt, Qatar, and the United Arab Emirates also joining the G7 leaders' discussions.
0: The presidents of the bishops' conferences from each of the G7 nations have issued a joint statement as the summit has gotten underway in France. They say, quote, armed conflict, geopolitical fragmentation, the crisis of multilateralism, growing inequalities, climate disruption, and accelerating technological change, we affirm that the dignity of the human person must remain the foundation of political and economic governance. The G7 bears a particular responsibility for the global common good, they said. The decisions taken by member states have direct consequences for peoples, for international stability, and for the future of younger generations. End quote. The Vatican has released the Pope's message for the next World Day of Grandparents and the Elderly under the theme, I Will Never Forget You. From Vatican Radio, Francesca Merlo reports.
10: Reflecting on the words of the prophet Isaiah, the Pope recalls God's promise never to abandon his people. He points to the image of the Lord engraving his children on the palms of his hands and loving them with a tenderness even greater than that of a mother for her child. Pope Leo notes that these words are especially meaningful for many older people who experience loneliness, illness, or the painful feeling of being forgotten. He acknowledges that some elderly people can feel reduced to a bed number or defined only by their health condition. And he says the annual celebration is an opportunity for the Church to reaffirm its closeness to them. The Pope stresses that at every stage of life, people remain beloved sons and daughters of God. He says old age does not diminish a person's dignity or place within the Church, but can instead become a time of renewed faith and deeper awareness of God's love. Addressing younger generations, Pope Leo encourages them to revive the tradition of visiting grandparents, elderly relatives, and older people who may have no one to visit them. He invites young people to bring them the Pope's affection through simple gestures of presence and companionship. The Holy Father also underlines that it is never too late to turn to God. Observing that many people today reach old age without having had a genuine experience of faith, he insists that the Lord continues to draw close to every person and that anyone can begin a new journey of faith even later in life. Against the backdrop of war and social unrest, Pope Leo asks older people to join him in praying for peace and for future generations. Concluding his message, he thanks elderly people throughout the world for their prayers, especially those offered through the rosary, and he entrusts them to the Lord, who he says never forgets his children. I'm Francesca Merlo.
0: The U.S. Air Force says 8 people aboard a B-52 bomber that crashed shortly after takeoff at a military base in Southern California are dead. Officials said yesterday emergency crews responded after the aircraft went down around 11:20 a.m. It's 35 past the hour.
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11: If there is one psalm that bears a great fascination for Christians, it is Psalm 22. Like many others, it is a call for the Lord's help. But Psalm 22 contains elements that seem particularly Christian. The opening verse of the psalm was quoted by Jesus on the cross. Later verses give details of the sufferings that Jesus endured. My God, why have you forsaken me? Far from my prayer, from the words of my cry. My heart is like wax, melting away within my bosom. Indeed, many dogs surround me. A pack of evildoers closes in upon me. They have pierced my hands and my feet. They have numbered all my bones. They look on me and gloat over me. They divide my garments among them, and for my vesture they cast lots. O Lord, be not far from me. O my help, hasten to aid me. For Sacred Heart Radio, I'm Father Dale Paterka.

0: The Sunrise Morning Show continues, and maybe you've been in one of those debates where people say, Peter's not the rock, Jesus is the rock. And then you're like, yeah, but in Ephesians it says the apostles are all rocks, and you are all little stones in the building. And then you go back to the Psalms, and you hear that God the Father is the rock. There are a lot of ways to think about these kinds of things, but we're going to talk about them with Steve Ray from CatholicConvert.com. Steve, good morning.
1: Good morning, Matt. I thought we would talk about stones and cornerstones, but it'll take 2 weeks to do it. So week one, we'll do stones, and then next time we'll do cornerstones. But this is something that is very common in the Bible. And,
0: well, because that's how you built stuff. I mean,
1: it was.
0: So you got that to start with.
1: Absolutely. Well, the word stone is used 399 times. So let's round it off to 400 times. It's the Greek word lithros. That's the word stone. Now, rock, we're not going to be discussing rocks. We'll do that on another time. But that's only 152 times. That's the word Petra. So stone is used much more, almost four times more than rock. And cornerstone is used 12 times. That's going to take up a whole week. That is really interesting. And so it's not used anywhere near as much as the word stone is, but it's really interesting. So the difference between stone and rock in general, and this is not only in real life, but this is biblically too. Whenever you look at the word stone, it's something you can move, like stoning Stephen. They threw stones at him. They didn't rock him. they stoned him. They didn't rock him. It's for building walls or something is a stone's throw away. So a stone is something you can move, but a rock is immovable. It's foundational, something like a mountain or a cliff or a tomb that's cut out of rock or a house built on the rock. And notice that Peter is not stone. He is named rock, which is foundational.
0: Which
1: that's
0: is really interesting important. Because then when Peter is rebuked by Jesus, there's a very different kind of terminology that is referred to in regard to Peter, right? Because he's supposed to be the rock, not a stumbling stone.
1: That's right. Absolutely. That's a very good point. And if there's going to call Peter, Simon Peter, the stone, it would have been lithros, but it's not. It's Petra, Petros. That's the same word. So it's very significant that Peter is given a foundational name. A name foundation is really what his name means. So, by the way, I have a stone in front of my house. It's a pretty big one. I mean, it would take four guys to roll it because it's a big, huge one. And on that stone, it's by my front sidewalk coming up, it says 1 Samuel chapter 7, verse 12. And I look at UPS drivers and Amazon guys, they look at that and kind of like, I did have one guy come back and say, what does that mean? it's a little riddle, but it comes from 1 Samuel. It says, then Samuel took a stone and set it up by Mizpah and called the stone Ebenezer, for he said, hitherto the Lord has helped us. So that is my Ebenezer
0: That's
1: stone.
0: That's your Ebenezer.
1: Which, raise my Ebenezer.
0: Yeah, come thou fount of every blessing. Yes, people are like, what in the world? Because they think that they're singing about Scrooge. That comes from 1 Samuel chapter 7. It means stone of help, right?
1: Yeah, and it's only used once in the Bible, that word Ebenezer. But it's really cool, so enough so that I put it out in my front of my house. And it is it kind of starts conversations. But stones are everywhere. This is one of the reasons why the word stone is used so much. This is what houses are built of. It's everywhere. I sent you a picture of the Judean wilderness when we took a safari through the Judean wilderness with a bunch of college students. And everywhere there's stones. You can pick them up. There's flint stones. There's basalt. I like the basalt because in Capernaum, where Peter and Andrew and the others lived, it's everything is made out of basalt, which is igneous rock, which is from volcanoes. And you could still see the air bubbles that cooled off when it cooled off. They left the air bubbles in the rock called basalt. And that's just, things are made out of rock everywhere you go. There's not a lot of wood, but there's a lot of rock and stone.
0: Well, some of us have been to cemeteries and praying through the Christian sections and seeing flowers and little vases everywhere. But if you get to a Jewish grave, you see something very different. Often you see rocks, well, not rocks in this case, right? Stones that are laid by the grave rather than flowers. So what's that about?
1: Yes, the Jews do this. And I've taken our groups on the top of Mount Zion to Oscar Schindler's grave. And it's always covered with stones. They have to even remove them sometimes because you can't even see his name on the tomb. And their theory is flowers wilt, but stones remain. You will not be forgotten. In other words, you put a flower on there, it's going to wilt and fade, and that doesn't say a whole lot about the relationship. It just fades away. But the Jews say, no, put a stone because it lasts forever. That's how they do it. And Oscar Schindler's tomb is just covered with stones. I've many times gone over there and taken pictures of it up on Mount Zion. It's really interesting. But the whole side of the Mount of Olives is Jewish cemeteries, and their tombs are above the ground. It's there. You can see the boxes above the ground, and all of them are covered with stones, and they come there to celebrate their dead, and they bring stones and put them on. So, but interestingly enough, wear stones too, Matt, because it says in 1 Peter, as you came to him, Jesus, a living stone rejected by men, but chosen and precious by God, you yourselves are like living stones being built up as a spiritual house. So we're actually stones. We're referred to as stones ourselves being built up to the new temple. So when I'm at the Western Wall with people, they ask me, is there going to be another temple built here someday? Do you think there will ever be another temple here? And I said, no, that this is the most contentious real estate in the world up there on Temple Mount. World War III would start instantly if anybody tried to knock down the mosque up there and build a temple. But I say it won't happen because the third temple is already being built. And it's us. Jesus yes. says, I am the temple. And we're stones in that temple in his body. So the temple is already being built, but it's not a geographical temple. It is a spiritual temple. And we're stones that are part of that.
0: Well, Steve, it sounds like you've been listening to this series on dispensationalism that Ken Hensley and I have been doing. We're 12 episodes in discussing all these things that that Jesus means when he is, especially in Matthew 24, talking about this temple that not one stone will be left on top of another. And yet, yeah. He is the new temple. I can't help but think of another place that this comes out, and it's when St. Paul is talking at the end of Ephesians chapter 2. It says that you are no longer strangers or sojourners, but fellow citizens with the saints and members of the household of God, built upon the foundation of the apostles and prophets, Christ Jesus himself being the cornerstone, in whom the whole structure is joined together and grows into a holy temple in the Lord, in whom you also are built into it for a dwelling place yep. of God in the Spirit. We're built into the building. It's pretty cool.
1: Yeah, isn't that cool? I love that. And when Jesus, he said, I will tear down this temple and raise it up again in 3 days, they didn't know what he meant because they said it took 46 years to build this thing and you're going to tear it down and build it in 3 days? And he said he was referring to his body. His body is the new temple and we're being built into Christ. So it's all very exciting stuff. It's very fun to be a Catholic.
0: Well, you think about all those overlapping images that show the relationship between Christ and his church. You have the bridegroom and the bride. You have the head and the body. You have the cornerstone and the building built on top of that. There are all kinds of these cool images, but I'm looking forward to next week because the word cornerstone, well, all I'll say, Steve, is that if you'd have asked me 30 years ago, this kind of question, and I'd known that I was going to be having a conversation about Petra and Cornerstone, I would have thought we'd been talking about something very different as a Christian rock and roll kid. So
1: absolutely. That's true. Well, just real quick, next week is going to be the feast day of Peter and Paul. I want to do Peter and Paul in the Bible. And after that, we'll come back to cornerstones because we try to keep contemporary with things going on in the church as well.
0: Hey, well, Paul was stoned and Peter was the rock. So it'll work out perfectly. Good stuff.
1: Sounds
0: Steve, we
1: good.
0: Got CatholicConvert.com linked at SunriseMorningShow.com. Have a great day.
1: Thanks, Matt. You too.
0: All right, it is 14 till. We're back right after this.
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5: 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Good morning, Chris.
9: Good morning, Anna. How are you today?
5: I am doing fine. I'm always happy to talk to you. And this week we have an excellent, every week you have an excellent selection from the Office of Readings. This is the cream of the crop, obviously. And this one for Wednesday of the 11th week in Ordinary Time, taken from a treatise by St. Cyprian, a church father from Carthage, right?
9: That's right. The same part of Northern Africa where St. Augustine hails from.
5: Nice.
9: But I think Cyprian died in 258. Augustine wasn't born until 354. That's it. It's nearly a century later. Yet Augustine regarded Cyprian almost as a spiritual father. Did you know that?
5: No, I didn't. Really?
9: Yeah, he did. It's really remarkable. I think one of the reasons that Cyprian's writings survived as long as they have is because they were so influential to St. Augustine, and he loved him. He preached at Cyprian's shrine, quoted him frequently, and regarded him as one of the great fathers of the North African church.
5: Wow.
9: So it's remarkable to think that what we're reading today, actually the whole church is reading this week on this reflection on the Our Father, we're reading someone who helped form the mind and heart of St. Augustine.
5: It's incredible. It's incredible.
9: Yeah, especially in this passage.
5: And we need to allow him to help form us as well. I mean, the stuff that he has to say about the Our Father, this reflection, all of this week, in fact, the 11th week of Ordinary Time, has excerpts from the same treatise, as you say, on the Lord's Prayer. So what does he have to say in this particular one that you chose to discuss this morning?
9: Well, you rightly said that we're coming into the middle of this teaching on the Lord's Prayer. And he just kind of is helping us realize the depth of this tremendous prayer. I think this particular prayer should probably be taught in OCIA mm-hmm. sessions and in other places, it could be given a whole day just to, or and, well, St. Teresa of Avila said you could reflect your whole life if you just did it on the Our Father. That would be enough. And in this particular one, he's talking about what it is for thy will be done, about the when we pray, thy kingdom come. So that's a very important reflection that he opens up for us. I think the quote from this particular selection that stands out for me is that this is not that God should do what he wills, but so that we may be able to do what God wills.
5: Yeah.
9: So in that prayer, you know, when he's talking about thy kingdom come, Cyprian begins with that question many of us have probably never considered. Why do we ask for God's kingdom to come if God already reigns?
5: Yeah.
9: His answer is that we're praying for the kingdom promised to us through Christ's passion, death, and resurrection. So every time we pray the Our Father, we're expressing our hope for the inheritance of God as he's prepared for his children.
5: It's such a great point because, thy kingdom come, thy will be done. Well, God's kingdom has already come. We are in the midst of it in the church. Thy will be done, as if our praying it is going to make it happen. It does sound kind of silly to pray these things, but this is not for God's sake. This is for our sake.
9: That's right. What he says here is that, and I'll quote him again, we add, thy will be done on earth as it is in heaven, unquote. So this probably is the most familiar lines of the Lord's Prayer, but Cyprian helps us to hear it in a fresh way. So because most of us pray these words almost automatically, Cyprian asks us to stop, think about it. What are you actually asking for? So when he says, this is not that God should do what he wills, but so that we may be able to do what God wills, that changes everything. We're not praying that God somehow accomplishes his plans. God's will is always accomplished, right? We're praying that our hearts, our choices, our actions, and our desires become aligned with his will. That's a much more personal and demanding prayer.
5: But it is the will of God, he says, that Christ both did and taught humility in dealings with others, steadfastness in faith, modesty in words, justice in deeds, mercifulness in works, discipline in morals, to be unable to do a wrong and to be able to bear a wrong when it is done, to keep peace with the brethren, to love God with all one's heart, to love God because he is a father, but fear him because he is God, to prefer nothing whatever to Christ because he preferred nothing to us. Wow, what a statement there. To adhere inseparably to his love, to stand faithfully and bravely by his cross. I mean, he goes on and on and on. I mean, yes, this is what we are praying for God's will to be done in our lives, basically to be Christ.
9: Exactly. He's very practical about how he talks about it. He's telling us that to find holiness isn't in extraordinary moments. It's found in reconciliation, patience, kindness, choosing peace when division would be easier, right?
5: Yep.
9: So when he says to prefer nothing whatever to Christ because he preferred nothing to us, that may be the most beautiful line in the whole reading. Christ held nothing back, right, Anna? He gave everything for our salvation. So Cyprian is just saying that the deepest meaning of thy will be done is learning to love Christ with the same wholehearted devotion all the way to the end.
5: It's so good. Thy will be done, Lord. Thy will be done. Wow. This is just one excerpt from all of this week from St. Cyprian's treatise on the Our Father. Do us all, I think, some good to just go read all of them and get the full treatise throughout the week. We've been talking about it with Chris McGregor, and you can find discerninghearts.com linked at sunrisemorningshow.com. Chris, thank you.
9: You're welcome. If it helped Augustine, imagine what it can do for you.
5: Yeah, exactly. I need it. I need it. Well, that'll do it for this national edition of the Sunrise Morning Show. May God bless you and keep you and grant you his peace.
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19: 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After holding a contest earlier this year where supporters could donate money in hopes of naming their aspirator, the device used to kill children, they're now celebrating 500 abortions. 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They would have cared for the 500 innocent children whose lives they instead took. The abortion industry is a callous, money-making machine. They don't care about women or their babies. They care only about collecting more blood money.
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23: Family, a prayer that we pray together is a powerful prayer. So please pray together with me our EWTN family prayer. Today we pray for the Church in Africa. Almighty God and Father, we adore you and thank you for the growth of the Church in Africa. We pray for those who suffer and are persecuted for their Christian faith. Strengthen them, Lord. We pray for those who are starving. Give them their daily bread, Lord. We pray for those who are seeking. Draw them to yourself and to your church, O Lord. Bless the Church in Africa and help it to grow and to bear much fruit for the kingdom of God. Through Christ our Lord. Amen.

God, who in the offerings presented here provide for the twofold needs of human nature, nourishing us with food and renewing us with your sacrament, grant, we pray, that the sustenance they provide may not fail us in body or in spirit,

0: One of the reasons we should go to Mass is because it is the food of the saints that we receive. 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
6: How should we pray? The disciples asked our Lord that question, and he gave them the Our Father, or the Lord's Prayer. But he also gave them the liturgy, which is the most privileged form of prayer in the Catholic tradition, especially the Holy Sacrifice of the Mass. We can pray with the whole church in the liturgy of the hours, or the Divine Office, and we should also pray in our own private room, our secret chamber, as Jesus says, and then our Father who sees us in secret will reward us.
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12: This is Father Joseph Mary of the Franciscan Missionaries of the Eternal Word. Let's pray with Mother Angelica.
13: Let's say a prayer. Lord God, I ask that you give us all the gifts of thy Spirit, all the gifts we need and we know and those we don't know, Lord. We ask, Lord, for the gift of courage and strength and repentance when we sin, and determination and zeal to be holy. We ask that we may seek the one thing necessary, that we may love as you love, that we may be a caring, humble people, that we will have that intuitive vision to know they love thee and serve thee, and that we will look upon our neighbor as we look upon Jesus. Those are the higher gifts. Grant them to all of us, Lord, now and in eternity. Amen.
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16: This is an EWTN News Link. I'm Anna Mitchell from the Sunrise Morning Show. President Trump says the U.S. has digitally signed an agreement with Iran. Trump told reporters it's a, quote, very powerful document. And he indicated the official signing ceremony will take place in Geneva on Friday with Vice President J.D. Vance. And the Vatican has released the Pope's message for the 6th World Day of Grandparents and the Elderly under the theme, I Will Never Forget You. The Holy Father says, quote, unlike in the past, it is increasingly common to reach old age without having had a genuine experience of faith. In such cases, old age, beginning with the questions that arise with greater urgency during this season of life, can become the right time to begin or resume a spiritual life. For more news with a Catholic perspective, visit EWTNnews.com. 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
5: I'm Lisa Popchak.
4: And today on More to Life, Head Games. We're talking about relationships that involve some degree of game playing or manipulation. You know, we all have at least one person in our lives who's really good at turning things around, making things our fault, deflecting from responsibility, not paying attention to our needs, but still getting what they want. It's hard to know how to deal with those folks because normal relationship rules don't work. And in fact, the more you try to use normal relationship rules, the worse things get. So we want to help you out. Give us a call at 877-573-7825 and tell us, are you in a relationship with somebody who does tend to manipulate you or play games? Or maybe you're not sure, but you'd like to check it out. Either way, we want to help you break those patterns and find solutions. 877-573-7825.
5: Well, I like the fact that you said maybe you're not sure and you'd like to figure it out, because it does often, when you're dealing with somebody who just lives in that pattern that we're talking about, it can creep up very subtly over the course of your relationship. If it started, you know, if it's a parent or an older sibling, it can start very young and just kind of build and build and build. If it's a romantic relationship or even a business relationship, it can start subtly. They kind of test the waters, and then it builds and builds and builds, and you're blindsided by it usually. You don't see it coming. But eventually you start thinking, you're the weak one, you're the wrong one, you're always at fault, and it shakes your confidence, and it makes you feel a little nuts. And so this can happen if you're dealing with a narcissist or somebody who's really wounded in their life, so they feel like somehow they have to control everything. Or there's a million reasons why someone may behave this way. The question is, what in the world do you do about it? Especially if it's someone you need to be in relationship with. It's not just, you know, okay, this person at work who's like, you know, five desks down from me and I only see a couple times a week is like this and I can just give them a wide berth and be fine. No, if they're a relative, a dear friend, a spouse, your child, this becomes really toxic for your relationship and sometimes for your own well-being. So we want to help you overcome that today, learn some new skills, and be able to thrive again. So give us a call on More to Life at 877-573-7825. That's 877-573-7825.
4: Call up and share. Is there someone in your life who's good at making you feel like things are always your fault? Maybe conversations with them tend to turn into you defending yourself, apologizing, explaining, or just walking away frustrated and confused. When you try to talk about your concerns with this person, and whether that's your spouse or a parent or a grown child, a friend or someone you work with, are they so insistent about their way of seeing things that you start second-guessing yourself? Or, you know, maybe it's not you. Maybe you're watching someone you care about get stuck in a manipulative relationship, but every time you try to point it out, they defend the person who's doing it to them. Regardless, let us help you learn how to stop playing games you've never agreed to play and have rewarding relationships with all the people in your life. 877-573-7825. Again, that number, 877-573-7825.
5: You know, I could write a book on this, just from my own personal experience on it, because I've had people like this in my life. And I remember finally figuring it out with one person when every time I talked to them, they started to tell me that I said or did particular things that I had zero memory of. Now, let's be clear, sometimes when you get into a heated conversation with somebody and your brain is just kind of in that lizard place, you can forget what was said because, you know, you're just full of adrenaline. But when somebody's doing this to you over and over again and convincing you something's your fault because you said or did X, and you're thinking, why do I just have a blank bar about this in my brain? Eventually you begin to realize, oh, you know, no, you're not having memory issues. There's a whole different perception going on here that just isn't walking in truth. And so we have to realize that when we start to get that feeling, we need to start looking at what's really going on so we can make that relationship and our own personal selves a whole lot healthier. And again, Greg, I think you mentioned something really important. When we have someone we love who we see is being manipulated in a relationship, I think for a lot of us that happens with our adult children, sometimes with our siblings or friends, and they just get defensive when we mention it to them. How do we help them not get into a situation that actually can become depleting or even abusive? Let's talk about it all today and help you out on More to Life at 877-573-7825. That's 877-573-7825.
4: Every day on More to Life, we take a look at the topic of the day through the lens of St. John Paul's theology of the body. And, you know, if you reasonably wonder, you know, what can some theology do to help me deal with manipulative people? Well, it turns out a lot, because St. John Paul, when he was pope, asked a huge question. He basically said, you know, if we take everything God's given us, creation, scripture, salvation, history, all the rest, what universal principles could we discern about God's plan for living a more abundant life and having healthier, holier relationships? And his answer to that question became what people now call the theology of the body.
5: And the theology of the body tells us that every person is meant to be loved as a person, never used as a thing. But people who are manipulators flip that. They treat people as objects and relationships as a means to an end. And the strange thing is, the person being manipulated usually can't name what's wrong. They just know they keep ending up defending themselves over things that they never meant to do.
4: But the thing is, the confusion isn't an accident. It's actually how the game works.
5: Mm-hmm.
4: You know, somebody who is manipulative wins by choosing what the fight is about and then defining the terms of the discussion. They open with a vague criticism and get you arguing about whether you're selfish or whether you're a good enough spouse or whether you remembered the conversation right. And as long as you're defending yourself on the ground they picked, you've already lost. Because the real issue, that they're trying to control the conversation instead of love you, is never really consciously acknowledged. They're just so good at framing the discussion so that we end up trying to prove that we're not as bad as they say.
5: The best way to stop being manipulated is to refuse to get caught up in an argument about who really said what, or who really started it, or who really did what to whom. Instead, you can empathize with them by and agreeing with their point of view, affirm that you both see things differently. But let me correct that. You have to not agree with their point of view. But yet you affirm that you both see things differently, then reset the discussion, insisting that you focus on how you can work together better next time a similar issue comes up.
4: For instance, you might say, you know, looking at it through your eyes, I can see why you feel the way you do, but I do see it differently. And rather than us arguing about who's right, can we focus on how we'd handle something like this better if it happened again? You know, that approach allows you to be sensitive without selling yourself out, and it resets the discussion on an equal, solution-focused footing so you can move forward without the games. Let's talk about how to do that in your relationships at 877-573-7825. Let's take our concerns to the Lord. We'll start taking your calls. In the name of the Father,
5: and the Son, and the Holy Spirit. Amen.
4: Lord Jesus Christ, we come to your presence and we bring to you those relationships where we really are feeling manipulated or like we're playing games with somebody. Those times when we, no matter what we do, end up defending ourselves, apologizing, feeling turned around and confused, and not really getting the connection that we were hoping for. Help us to know how to respond to those situations charitably, effectively, so that we can be kind and really hear what the other person is trying to say to us, but not to the degree that we don't ever get our needs met or feel like we're not in a relationship so much as we're playing a game. Help us to have the wisdom, the courage, and the love that we need to transform those relationships through your grace. We ask all this through the intercession of the Blessed Virgin Mary, and in the name of the Father,
5: the Son, and the Holy Spirit. Amen.
4: Pope St. John Paul the Great,
5: pray for us.
4: Today on More to Life, Head Games. We're talking about relationships with people who can be a little manipulative, maybe playing some games in the relationship. We want to help you break those patterns and find solutions. 877-573-7825.
5: Let's talk now with Holly, who's listening to EWTN Radio in Iowa.
4: Holly, welcome to the show. How can we help you out?
9: Hi. I was just listening this morning.
4: Holly,
9: and
4: are you there?
9: I'm here. Yep.
4: All right. Holly in Iowa, going once?
5: Yep, oh, now we can.
4: Yeah, what's up?
9: Oh, very good. Hello. Good morning. I was listening to your show while I was working, and God just said call.
5: About what, Holly? What's going on for you?
9: Oh, boy. I have a 20-year-old son who's home from college. He's gotten himself into a bit of trouble in college. We helped him out financially. And ever since he's come home, he does nothing. He sleeps until 5, complains that I don't have dinner ready. Very abusive as far as words, how I'm not good enough, how he wishes I was a different person. He doesn't like my parenting style. I have his number, so I do, you know, I call him out on a lot of things. But he doesn't contribute to the family whatsoever as far as helping around the house.
4: What trouble did he get into at college? It says something about a felony on the board here.
5: He had an argument with a roommate.
4: Issues or something. But what went on?
9: Yeah, he got himself into a little bit of a felony, which it was a minor felony.

0: Yes, me and my husband.
1: So where's your husband in all this? When your son is acting like this around you, where's your husband?
0: He is very passive. He does stand up for me, says, you know, don't speak to your mother like that. But kind of behind my back, you know, helps him out. My son now refuses to speak to me. And I told him, I said, well, if you refuse to speak to me, then you, you know, can't interact with him as well. So
1: how would you prevent him from interacting with his father?
0: I don't know. I don't want to.
1: So you're just sort of randomly saying things I appreciate how painful this is and how, but there, from what I can tell, right? It sounds like there's a lot of lecturing going on. You say you call him out. You're a strong person. I think you say a lot of things, but there's no follow through. And whenever there is some attempt at follow through, your husband undermines it. And so, you know, a child in general, acts this way when they've not actually had to deal with any real consequences to their actions. And here's what happens a lot of times, okay? Parents will impose, I'm not talking about with a 20-year-old, I'm talking like with a 6 or 7 or 8-year-old. Parents will impose a consequence of some sort. But then, let's say a timeout. But then they don't follow up with actually making the child do the thing over again in an appropriate way. And let's say the kid was disrespectful, okay? And they said mean things to me. So they go to timeout, and when the time's up, I let them out. I don't actually walk them back through, okay, here's what you should have said. We practice that. Let's walk through this. I just let them out because the time is up. The message they get is that they didn't do anything wrong, that they just had to wait out until we were done being mad at them. And so you end up with a kid who doesn't develop a conscience. It's a kid who just thinks that I'm a victim. I'm the one who's always being picked on because, you know, I was never made to change. I just had to wait out till my parents got tired of holding me responsible. Same thing with, you know, with other consequences. A lot of times parents will impose a consequence where, okay, they take away a privilege for a certain period of time, but they don't require the child to actually change their behavior in that meantime. So you take away the phone, or you take away the privilege, or you take away the whatever for a week, and at the end of the week they get it back, but they haven't changed. So again, all they've learned is, I just have to wait out mom or dad to stop being mad at me. I didn't actually do anything wrong. And so again, the message they get is, I'm a victim. And that's the pattern you've got here. He's never had to face a real consequence that required him to change. And because of that, he's both angry and out of control, and also he doesn't know how to handle things appropriately. So this is as much a marriage problem as it is a parenting problem. Your husband is undermining you, which is actually helping your son get worse. And instead of dealing with this with your husband directly, you're trying to tell your son, well, if you won't talk to me, you can't talk to your father either. What does that even mean?
2: He's always, your husband's going behind your back anyway, so there's no way for you effectively to enforce that. So you really don't, Holly, ever want to be saying something you cannot enforce. Now, I understand why you helped him out of this, you know, felony situation that he was in. But if you're going to be strong, you're going to be needing to do things that actually affect change. Laying around and sleeping till whatever he decides and then gets mad you don't have dinner ready, that's got to change immediately.
1: I jump in real quick on the felony thing. You said, he's a smart kid and he doesn't, you know, it doesn't matter how smart he is. Yeah. If he committed a felony, he doesn't deserve to get off the hook.
2: Yeah, there are a lot of brilliant people who are in prison because they were too smart for their own good.
1: So, Holly, you're going to need some real professional help to change the family dynamic here, to heal the marriage, because you're taking out your frustration with your husband. You're trying to control your son to make up for that, right? And also, you guys have never been able to impose a consequence that stuck. So I'm going to encourage you to get both marriage and family help to learn how to deal with this appropriately, because the dynamic that you've set up here, there's a long history, and it's going to take a lot of work to change.
2: Now, I know what you're probably going to say to yourself, Holly, which is, well, my husband won't go. Well, my son won't go. That's okay. You go. You go to somebody that you've interviewed, to a counselor that you've interviewed who knows about systems therapy, who can help you learn to handle things effectively in these relationships and make changes. And then eventually, they'll want to come along to be heard from their point of view.
1: Because things will start changing, even if you're

0: the only one working on it. You, there are things that you can do to make the change. And when other people start seeing, oh, wait, things are changing, I want to be part of that.
1: Yeah.
0: Instead of letting the change affect me.
1: Don't waste your time trying to, you know, wheedle, connive, and beg for them to go with you. Get somebody who understands family systems therapy and start seeing them so that you can make effective change. And do it, like, today. Because if he's just home for the summer from college, you have a very short window to start changing things here before he goes back.
0: But even though you don't feel like it, you have all the power here. I mean, it's your house. It's your money. It's you know, you control everything. You just haven't learned to do it in a way that's effective. And so I want you to say less and do more in terms of expectations and consequences. But you're going to need help to do that based on the history that you've described. Thanks for the call, Holly. I know this was hard to hear, but I appreciate your openness and I appreciate your willing to call in. 877-573-7825. Again, that's 877-573-7825. We're talking about manipulative relationships today on More to Life, our show titled Head Games. 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We want to help you break the pattern and find solutions. Give us a call at 877-573-7825. More to Life will continue with your calls coming up after the break.
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6: Hi, this is Mike Aquilino with a few words about Saint Hippolytus. Hippolytus was one of the first in history to stake an illegitimate claim to the papacy. His tenure as anti-pope actually lasted through the years of several real popes. He was a reliable teacher and theologian, but he had authority issues. He died a martyr after reconciling with the actual pope, Pontian, whose feast he shares.
0: Are you struggling with a persistent emotional or relationship problem? 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
7: Thank you very much. Our eldest son is 47. He's been married for 25 years. He and his wife had 9 children. The in-law family was very intertwined with our son's married family for all of these years. His wife suffered depression and mental challenges throughout raising the children. My son slid into addictions, looking for joy and love, is my opinion. They both have gone into counseling. Now it's all of my husband and my fault. We're dancing the dance with, we don't know what they're going through exactly, but we've been given boundaries. We're not allowed to drop birthday cards off at the house without first texting and asking if that's all right. We don't know how to, we want a relationship with our son. The rest of our family is very tight. But we don't know how to dance the dance with him. Sometimes he comes over, drops in, and it's all normal, and it's happy, and we have a conversation. And the next thing, we try and drop something off at his house, and all hell breaks loose, and we're told we can't do that. We're dancing the dance, and we don't know how to love our son. Should we push more for a relationship?
0: Let me just ask, how often do you see him right now? Like, what kind of contact do you have? I mean, has it been cut? Clarify that. How often do you see him?
7: Once a month. We live in the same town. He avoids us by going to a different mass on Sunday, so he doesn't see us. We very seldom see him in person.
0: So, because when you just say, okay, well, he gets mad if we drop off a card without texting first, that implies to me that he's said that there's a bigger boundary that's been set here, that they've said that they don't want you to be part of their lives for some particular reason. Has that conversation ever happened?
7: No, and that's part of the head games, is we don't know what's going on. We had an outburst at one point about a year ago that just came out of the blue. Like, he was getting a piece of furniture from us that was family heritage, and he wasn't picking it up. So my husband calmly called and said, when are you coming to pick it up? And he burst out with this issue that had happened when he was a child in high school and had been bullied, and he accused us of not dealing with the situation. And this was and then we never had a decent conversation afterwards to clarify, this is what happened, this is, you know, he just burst out with this outbreak. Okay. And then put the walls up again.
1: Okay. Now, Pat, you referenced that he had addictions, but it sounded like you were talking about porn addictions. Is there a chemical addiction here that might be affecting his personality as well?
7: There was alcoholism and marijuana at one point, I feel it only surfaced when he was going through really hard times with his wife at home, not being able to function as a mother for all these children.
0: He's not using now? He's not drinking?
7: No.
1: You know of.
7: No.
0: All right, so look, we've got only 30 seconds till we have to hit our hard break, so I'm going to ask you to hold on over the break, and we'll come back with some thoughts about your situation and how you can begin to move forward. But I thank you for your patience and for the call. We'll be back in just a minute. And we're taking your calls, listeners, at 877-573-7825. And when we come back, we'll be talking more with Pat and helping her identify some next steps that she can take to begin to heal her relationship with her son-in-law, or her son and daughter-in-law. But we're also taking your calls. If you are struggling in a relationship that you feel is kind of plagued by manipulation or games, or you care about somebody who is caught up in that, let's talk it out, find some ways forward. 877-573-7825. Again, that's 877-573-7825. Back in a minute.
8: What qualities are embodied in truth and goodness? The Catholic Catechism asserts that the practice of goodness is accompanied by the joy and splendor of spiritual beauty. Truth, says the Catechism, is beautiful in and of itself. Because man is endowed with an intellect, truth in the rational expression of the created and the uncreated reality is necessary. But when truth is beyond words, the depths of the human heart, the exaltation of the soul, the mystery of God, other forms of complementary human expression are needed. Before God revealed himself in words, he revealed himself in the universal language of creation, the order and harmony of the cosmos, which both child and scientist can discern. This is Peggy Stanton, and this has been the Order of Malta's Minute with the Catechism.
9: Christ is the answer, with Father John Ricardo.
10: John 14. This is Jesus in the upper room with the disciples before he's going out to his sacrifice of himself for our salvation. And Philip says to the Lord, show us the Father, and we'll be satisfied. Jesus looks at Philip and says, Philip, have I been with you all this time? Don't you understand? When you see me, you're looking at the Father. In fact, only two people throughout human history have given rise to the question, not who is he, but what is he? The two people are Buddha and Jesus. Buddha's answer was, don't come to me, don't look to me, look to my doctrine, look to what I teach. Jesus' answer was, come to me, all you who are weary and heavy laden, and take my yoke upon you and learn from me, for I am gentle and humble of heart. Jesus is explicitly claiming to be God.
0: Hi, I'm Dr. Greg Popchak. Do you ever feel trapped between wanting to be generous and feeling like certain people are just taking advantage of you? You're not imagining it, and you're not being selfish for noticing. In my book, God Help Me, These People Are Driving Me Nuts, I explain the key to dealing with demanding people is learning the difference between loving and sentiment. Sentimentality says yes to avoid discomfort, but true Christian love says yes or no based on what actually works for everyone's good. One thing that can help right away: instead of automatically saying yes or no when someone makes a request and you feel pressured, try the qualified yes. Take a moment to consider your needs so that you can give a balanced, generous response. Then say, you know, I can't do that, but I could do this. Or something similar that offers a way to meet their request without ignoring your needs. That's what helps relationships be what St. John Paul the Great called mutually self-giving. For more tips on dealing gracefully with people who are driving you nuts, check out God Help Me, These People Are Driving Me Nuts, or visit CatholicCounselors.com.
1: 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I'm Lisa Popchak.
0: I'm Dr. Greg Popchak, and today on More to Life, head games. We talk about manipulative relationships. You have somebody in your life who you feel is playing games with you or manipulative in some way, and you're not sure how to get out of the trap. Give us a call. Let's talk it out together. 877-573-7825. Before the break, we were talking with Pat from Canada, who was sharing that she has a difficult relationship with her son and daughter-in-law. They've set boundaries, like, you know, don't come over.
1: The son and daughter-in-law did, yeah.
0: Don't come over to drop off a card without texting first. They only see their son about once a month. He's avoiding them, going to a different church. And Pat, before the break, you were saying that you don't really know what happened. You gave one example of you know, he mentioned something that happened in his childhood that he got upset about, and then you guys haven't had a decent conversation since. Was that the first time they set those kind of boundaries with you, or was it going on before that?
7: I would say it's like 3 years ago they set these boundaries. And
0: what did they say then?
7: Doug, what did they say? I know that they set boundaries on her family before us. And then it's just been random every once in a while. They'll give individual boundaries, like with the birthday card, text us before you come over. He's an accountant, and I took a care package over to him during tax time, and I texted first, and he said, thank you for texting first before you come, and just kind of insinuates boundaries, like he needs us to contact him. He can't deal with spontaneous interactions, is what I feel like.
0: And is that so? It sounds like what you're saying, though, is if you either called or texted first, then everything would be fine. And I don't think that's true, but that's the way it's coming across.
7: It's fine, but it's guarded. When you get there after you've texted, there's a quick interaction, very guarded, and then okay. It's really like he can't be around.
0: Oh.
7: Feels like he's going to fall apart, or
0: okay. Have you ever just described that and said, hey, you know, I just noticed when I come around, you seem kind of guarded, things seem a little bit tense, even whenever I'm doing the things you're asking me to do. Can you help me understand what's going on?
7: This is our frustration, Dr. Greg, is that we never have a decent conversation. We're always so afraid to, because we have so little time with him, we don't know when it's proper to say to him, can we have a cup of coffee and just talk about this? We never do that, and that's the games we're playing, and it's driving my husband and I crazy. We don't
1: sure.
7: know
1: and
7: what
1: Pat,
7: to do.
1: It sounds like you think that he's coming up with these boundaries on his own, but as far as you know at all, or even have a hint of, do you think this is coming out of they tried to get some kind of mental health help and somebody's guiding them through this, or are they just sort of saying the only way we can both be safe and better off after everything they've gone through is to just throw arbitrary boundaries up? What's your gut instinct on that, or your knowledge?
7: My gut is that they're thick in counseling. I don't know who's counseling them, but the counselors are guiding them in this way, because this is not normal behavior of our son and the way he's been raised and the way the rest of our family is.
0: Okay. So I think, you know, obviously there's a lot of history here, and it's a pretty complicated situation. So the first step, and I'll give you some resources here to go off with, is to have that conversation, not in an accusatory way, in a way that comes off like, I really want to be able to help you. I want to be helpful for you. I want to be supportive to you wherever you're at, and whatever that means for our relationship. You know, I would love to be closer with you, but I, even though it's hard and even though it kind of hurts, I want to respect whatever boundaries you need to set. But I can tell that you're really stressed and you seem frustrated in general and particularly with us. And I don't really know what you need from us or what we've done or how we can make it better. And maybe you're not in a place where you can talk about that yet. You know, maybe, and if that's the way it is, then you know, I will accept that, even though it's hard. But I love you, and I want you to know that whenever you, your wife, are willing or able to talk to us about, you know, what's going on and what's happening with us, I want you to know that we're here and we're willing to listen. And you don't push it. You know, because it sounds like they've gone through a lot. Like you said, they've got 9 kids. She's had depression. He's struggled with some addiction issues. There's a lot on their plate. And some of this may not have anything to do with you. It may be that they, like you said, they set boundaries on her family before they even set boundaries on you. It could be a matter of they just need to circle the wagons because they're spread too thin mentally and emotionally. And that's awful for you, because you end up being kind of cut out and not knowing why or what's going on. But the message that you want to give to them is not, hey, you know, why aren't you here for us? But rather, I'd really like to understand what you need from us or what kind of support we could give you and how we could help you through whatever it is that you're going through. And if the best way we can help is to step back, that's okay too. Although we really like to have a closer relationship with you, we really want you to know that we want what's best for you and we're willing to hear whatever it is you have to say, whatever it is, and whenever you're ready to say it. And by kind of creating that space where it feels safer to interact with you, and when I say safe, I don't mean that you're mean in any way. What I mean is that dealing with problems is difficult. And if somebody's going through a lot of problems already, they don't want to add anything to their plate. Right? And so they are often kind of vague and set inconsistent boundaries because it's all just coming out of, I'm stressed. And if you make it about, hey, you know, why are you treating me this way? That's just one more problem they don't want to handle. But if you're able to go and say, listen, I can tell that there's something off, and I'd really like to fix it if I can, but I don't want to add anything to your plate. I want you to know that I'm here to support you and to love you however you need, whatever that means to you, and I'm willing to hear whatever it is that you have to say if there's something that you need to talk about whenever you're ready to talk about it. But I just wanted to let you know. You know, and you put that out there, and then you step back. And you keep sort of holding that line. You know, say a month goes by, 2 months go by, I can tell that there's whatever it is still going on. I love you, and I want to do whatever it is that you need me to do to support you and feel supported by me. And you just keep, you know, kind of hitting that line where you, and over time it makes it safe for them to start opening up. And don't get into, if he brings up something from his childhood or whatever, or another event that you don't agree with that went that way, that's never a productive conversation.
1: Right, just like we were talking about at the beginning, if you get into the, did it really happen and did it happen just that way, you're just going to spin down the drain of chaos. It's not going to get you to where you want to go with him and your relationship with him.
0: What you want to do instead, okay, is empathize without necessarily agreeing. You say, you know what, looking at it the way you describe it, that must have been horrible for you. And I'm so sorry that you went through that. And I'm so sorry that you felt like we couldn't be there for you the way you wanted us to be. It was certainly not for lack of trying, but I can understand, looking at it from your point of view, why you would feel the way you do. Here's the question I've got for you, though. And this is what could we do now for you to feel supported by us? Because it doesn't matter that something happened, you know, ancient history. What are you going to do about that? He's bringing it up because of something going on in the present triggered that memory. And so this is not really about what happened 20 years ago, 40 years ago. This is about something that's going on now that he feels that was the root of. And so you want to empathize with whatever he shared with you, but then bring it back around to, but what would that mean for us to be able to better support you now? And what is it that you need from us to show up for you now, in a ways that you felt like we didn't show up for you then? Because that's really all about. And if you end up debating what really happened 40 years ago or whatever it was, he's just going to feel not heard and push you out even further. So these two things, empathizing, listening, and redirecting toward present solutions. We talk about all this in our book, How to Have Meaningful, Sometimes Difficult Conversations with Our Adult Sons and Daughters. 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And again, the title, Having Meaningful, Sometimes Difficult Conversations with Our Adult Sons and Daughters. 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I'm sorry that you guys are going through this. We've added your family to our More to Life prayer list. 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
1: And I would suggest that maybe you avail yourself of that, because we've talked a lot about your relationship with your son, but you have 9 grandchildren involved in this, and I know that's going to get very, you know, hard to untangle at some point as they become more and more adult and they have their own lives. And then it's, do they see you, don't they see you, are they betraying mom and dad, or do they get to have a relationship with the grandparents who love them? It can get complicated, and it's really helpful to have somebody walking you through those steps to be able to be on a healthy path with them.
0: Thanks for the call, Pat. And we are taking your calls, 877-573-7825, on our show titled Head Games, as we talk about relationships with people who can come off as kind of manipulative. Probably because they are, but you know.
1: Probably.
0: But if you're tired of playing games in your relationships, give us a call at 877-573-7825 and let us help you find the next steps toward healing. And as we head out to our break, it's time for our scripture of the day. It comes to us from Proverbs chapter 4, verse 23.
1: Above all else, guard your heart, for everything you do flows from it.
0: And this verse, I think it could be easy to misinterpret in light of the conversation today, because it's not saying don't trust anybody. It's saying be careful. It's saying really listen to what people are saying. Don't take things personally that don't need to be taken personally. Don't take responsibility for things that aren't your responsibility. Be intentional about how you approach your relationships, because our intentionality is where everything flows from. When we fall into this place of reactivity, you know, St. John Paul in the Theology of the Body talked a lot about receptivity versus reactivity. And that's what this verse is all about. The more we react to people, the less guarded our heart is. The more we just do things that feel right in the moment but end up getting us in bigger trouble down the line. But when we can be more receptive to the Holy Spirit and intentional, and guard our hearts, essentially, by choosing the appropriate thing to do, we're able to cooperate with God's grace and guide the relationship along the path it needs to go. So, good advice from the author of Proverbs today, Proverbs 4:23. Above all, guard your heart, for everything you do flows from it. We're taking your calls about manipulative relationships and manipulative people. 877-573-7825. More to Life will continue with your calls coming up right after the break.
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0: Hey, Kathleen, welcome to the show. What's up?
14: Hi there. Thanks for taking my call.
1: I'm calling for
14: advice on how to deal with my older sister. We're 18 months apart. We're now middle-aged. Our kids are grown. But she's somebody who's very difficult to deal with in the sense that she'll vacillate between being extremely loving and understanding and kind to being very hurtful and cruel and using things against you that you've said in confidence. She cannot take any criticism at all. Nothing is ever her fault. She's very judgmental. She has no compassion or empathy, and she can't see things from others' perspective. And so when my kids were younger and growing up, my kids were born a few years before her kids were born. And just to give you an example, when my kids got into doing sports on the weekends, and it was really difficult to do anything else other than the sports because of all the driving, etc., she would lit into me, you know, you never make time, and it's all about you and your kids. And then a few years later, once her kids were into sports, it was all about how she never has time for anything else. It's all about her kids and her sports. And sorry, but I can't see you. And couldn't see the discrepancy there, like the irony there at all. Like, it didn't even occur to her. So it's gotten to the point where I really can't have contact with her because it's just so toxic.
0: Well, you described two things, like, now. So in the past, but how is the relationship now? Like, what is she, how often do you see her? What kind of interactions do you have? And what's specifically the problem now that's making you want to not deal with her anymore?
14: Well, we don't speak. What happened was, it's hard to explain, but growing up in our household, my mother really separated us kids from each other, you know, wanted to have the closest relationship with each of us. Therefore, she had to kind of make sure we didn't have close relationships. And my sister dealt with it by being the perfect child, getting married, having children, doing everything in the correct order. I dealt with it with getting really angry and making bad decisions. And anyway, fast forward, I'm on a much better path now. And she came to visit my husband and myself at our new home. And as the weekend went on, she just got angrier and angrier because in her mind, I didn't deserve it. And it ended with a huge blow up. And we haven't really spoken since then. And it makes me really sad because I don't know how to have a relationship with her without me getting attacked is essentially what it boils down to.
0: All right. So what's your question for us then?
14: Well, what do I do about that?
0: What do you do about that? What do you do about not having a relationship? I mean, or how do you, what do you mean? What do you do about what exactly? Do you having a relationship,
14: well,
0: not having a relationship?
14: Like how Jesus says, you know, if you see a thorn in your brother's eye, take the thorn out of your eye first and, you know, go reconcile with your brother before you come to me. And
0: yeah, but you can't do that on your own. And that's the thing. It's like, you know, so, you know, we like to point out that, you know, Jesus did everything to save us, but people still reject him.
1: They assaulted and hurt him.
0: More could we do than Jesus did, right? Yeah. I mean, so that's not to say that we're perfect. I don't mean to imply that we never do anything wrong. But what I mean is that, you know, you seem to me that you are reflecting on your relationship, you're reflecting on, you know, what you might need to do, what you wish you had done, whatever. But you know, you're not just saying, well, this is all her fault. You're kind of recognizing that there's a lot of stuff here. And you can't make the relationship work on your own. The best you can do is say to somebody, look, I want to be in relationship with you. You know, in order to do that, I need to be able to see you that you're capable of X, Y, or Z, right? And then you kind of base your decision on their behavior, how much you can be around them. You know, I don't love cutoffs myself. I don't think they're healthy, and they tend to make us feel guilty and kind of go back on it later on, and so it's more of an emotional decision. I think it's better to kind of prune a relationship back to the place that it's safe to have somebody in your life. So, for example, you know, maybe you can't be around a person, but you could text them once in a while. Maybe you can be around them, but only in public, but not.
1: Maybe you can meet them at a diner for coffee for an hour, but you can't have them over for Thanksgiving.
0: Maybe you can't see them in person, but they do okay on a 10-minute phone conversation once a month. You know, I mean, so you want to prayerfully ask yourself, you know, how much can I be around her and not have to spend the rest of the day putting myself back together? Now, it's possible that she's just so mean that any kind of interactions, even texting interactions, would result in that kind of response from you. And if that's the case, then that's fine. But that's how you set the boundary. You kind of ask yourself, you know, if I'm going to be generous here and leave the possibility of any kind of reconciliation open, you know, what contexts or how much could I be around her and not have to spend the rest of the day putting myself back together? You cut the relationship back to that. And then you kind of use the fact that you still have some connection to be able to say, you know, I'd really love to be able to do more with you, but I kind of need us to work through this first. And so there's enough of a connection there that you can, I hate to use the word leverage, but you leverage it in a sense of being able to say, hey, this is good. What we have is good. I'd like more, but we need to work through this before we get there. And then you see how they respond to that. You know, if they respond by saying yes, well, that's great. You win. If they respond by yelling at you, that lets you know that you either need to pare the relationship back further or just leave it where it's at for now. So that's how I'd suggest praying through this. Number one, be clear in your own mind about what you'd need to see from her to not necessarily to fix the however many decades of history you guys have, but to just be able to be in the same room with her and get along okay. You know, I would need to see X, Y, or Z in order to feel safer with her than I do. That's number one. Number two, then you pair the relationship back to the point where you do feel safe. Whatever that is, like I said, even if it's a once-a-month text, you know, hey, thinking about you, just wanted you to know I was praying for you, anything that you want me to pray for you for, you know, whatever. And you're maintaining at least that. If that's not safe, then you cut that back and that's up to her. But at least you're clear about what it would take to move forward, and you're creating some kind of opportunity for her to do that thing that you've asked her to do. So that's how I would suggest approaching this at this point. You know, but you can't make the relationship work entirely on your own, and Jesus doesn't ask us to do that. Because as I pointed out when I began my response here, you know, there's nobody who could do more to call us into relationship with him than our Lord did. And still people reject him. And he doesn't drag us kicking and screaming into a relationship. He respects our free will. He respects our ability to reject him. And it breaks his heart. And if that's what happens here, then you know you can join your suffering to the heart of the Lord and pray for your sister and pray for healing and pray that if the relationship can't be healed in this life, that it might be healed in the next. But then you focus your energy on the people who do love you and the life that you are building with the people who do care about you. And you put your energy into that. So those are really the best ways to move forward, Kathleen. I'm sorry that you're going through this with your sister. I hope that these suggestions will give you a way forward. And if there's more we can do to support you once you've sat with this a little bit, don't hesitate to call us back. We'd love to hear from you again. You know, these manipulative relationships are difficult because, as I said at the very beginning, they don't follow the normal rules. And in fact, the more we try to follow the normal rules in dealing with the person, the worse things tend to get, because that's what they're counting on. That's how they manipulate us in the first place. So if you are kind of listening to the show today and identifying with a lot of what we're talking about, but not sure how to apply any of the ideas to your relationships, reach out to us at CatholicCounselors.com. 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
11: Family, a prayer that we pray together is a powerful prayer. So please pray together with me, our EWTN Family Prayer. Today we pray for those who have left the church. Lord Jesus Christ, Good Shepherd, we praise you. You founded the church on the foundation of the apostles and promised that the gates of hell would never prevail against her. Bring those who have left the faith back into the fold of the Catholic Church. Give them the grace of conversion from sin. Stir into flame the gift of the Holy Spirit within them, and restore to your prodigal children their lost dignity. Lord Jesus, mercy. Amen.
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12: This is an EWTN News Link. I'm Anna Mitchell from the Sunrise Morning Show. The National Hurricane Center is monitoring what could become the first named storm of the season. The agency says a disturbance over northeastern Mexico has a 50% chance of development over the next week. If it becomes a tropical storm, it'll be named Arthur. And Pope Leo yesterday met with representatives of the United Jewish Appeal Federation of New York and thanked them for their work with the vulnerable. In his address, the Holy Father reflected on Nostra Aetate, saying, quote, in a world still wounded by division and conflict, it called us to move beyond past misunderstandings toward collaboration for the common good. This same spirit of solidarity finds concrete expression in our shared concern for those in need. For more news with a Catholic perspective, visit EWTNnews.com. Women of Grace with Johnette Williams starts now.
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13: Well, good morning, everybody, and welcome to Women of Grace Live. I am Johnette Williams, very happy to be with you today on this beautiful day that the Lord has entrusted to us. I hope that we take full advantage of the opportunity to enter more deeply into a relationship with our Lord Jesus Christ as the minutes and seconds tick by through the course of our day. We want to get to the point in our spiritual life where we are always mindful of the Lord, right? Always mindful. Even if our minds are preoccupied with other things, that our soul is apprehending the fact that he is with us and we are with him. May it be so, Lord. May it be so, Lord. May it be so, Lord. Always encouraging you to give us a call here, 833-288-EWTN. That's 833-288-3986 is the way that you can join us live here on Women of Grace Live. You know I love having holy conversation with you. And you know something else about me, too. I love to ring my bell. Here it is. Do you hear that? I am ringing my bell. Why? Well, I like to ring that bell to welcome you for your very first call here to Women of Grace, for your debut on our program. So if you are a first-time caller, certainly do let Matthew Gabensky know that, and he'll put it up there and let me know so I can ring my bell for you. If you are a first-time submitter, I certainly do ask you to put that into your text message for us, because we would really like to, once again, ring a bell for you, too. How do you text us? How do you call us? 833-288-EWTN. Same number for both. 833-288-3986 is the way that you can do all those good things. Right at the front end of the show here, I want to send out a hello to all of the individuals there in prisons that have been writing to me. And apparently our program is carried on their tablets. And I want you to know that I receive your letters and that I pray for you and that I remember you all of the time. And we just know that God has great things in mind for each one of us, no matter our situation, no matter our circumstance. And it can be very difficult to remind ourselves of that, especially when we're going through troubled times. And whether that means that we're in prison, whether it means that we are in prison to our bodies, we've got some kind of a difficult health issue that's going on, whether it means that we are facing and confronting difficulties in relationships or with our children or with our coworkers, you know, in the midst of all of that, God is working great things. And what is the virtue that sustains us during those times? What is it that really keeps us rooted in the fact that God is with us in and through all things? It is that virtue of hope. I want to encourage all of you listening today to dig deeply into that theological virtue of hope that you received at the moment of your baptism, especially when you're going through troubled times. And we all have those times. Those times God entrusts to us to test us. Not in the sense that, he needs to know where we are. He knows that. He is omniscient. He knows all things. But we need to know where we are. We get to gauge, where am I in relationship with God? Even though everything seems miserable, even though it seems as though I'll never get out of this situation, even though this situation is eating away at me, do I still trust that God is with me in it? Am I still searching for him in it? Am I still looking for him in it? Am I finding him with me in it? This is what he promises. Our Lord tells us, that in Jeremiah 29, verse 11, "For I know well the plans I have in mind for you, says the Lord. Plans for your welfare, not your woe." Our circumstance and situation, the issues that we're facing, those don't change what God is saying in that verse. He says that he has intentions for us. For our welfare, not for our woe, in and each every single thing. Do you hear that? In and each every single little thing. And so what is our job? Our job is to believe that. Our job is to trust in that. Our job is to look for the sunshine that's in the midst of what seems nothing but cloudy, dark weather. And we're going to find it. We will find it. And what we're going to find is that ray of hope. We're going to find that ray of hope, and that hope is going to open up for us new vistas. It's going to open up a new horizon for us, and we're going to find that we have an interior resilience, right? A resilience that sees us through, resisting the pull of the enemy to lead us into dark places mentally and emotionally. But that takes a whole lot of intestinal fortitude. And what is intestinal fortitude? Intestinal fortitude is the virtue of hope. That's what it is. It's that strength. It's that strength, that conviction that comes by way of the knowledge of God and the belief in what he tells us. "For I know well," he says, "the plans I have in mind for you. Plans for your welfare, not your woe." That's not dependent upon circumstances and situations. "Plans to give you" what? "A future full of" what's the word? "A future full of hope." A future full of hope. Hope. Hope. that illustrious virtue that sees us through every misfortune, every kind of situation that we are confronting and that we are facing. So, you know, just a word of encouragement to all of us today, but, you know, in a special way for all of you that are listening and you're incarcerated. You know, I don't know what that's like. That is not my lot. But for the moment, that is yours. But God is with you in it, and he wants you to know it, and he wants you to stand in the truth of that. And what does he say? What's the next verse there? You know, for I know all the plans I have in mind for you, says the Lord, plans for your welfare, not your will, plans for a future full of hope. When you seek me, when you look for me, he says, you will find me with you, and I will change your lot. When you seek me, when you look for me, you will, notice the use of the verb there, will, you will find

0: You're struggling with a serious illness that might last for some time. If you're incarcerated, you could be there for years. I don't know. If you're in a very difficult situation, circumstance, in relationships, that could last a while. Chance, our condition, our lot changes, not so much by the exterior circumstances, but by our approach to them, by our view of them, by the way in which we recognize that we are not alone in them, but this is a grace-laden reality if we but seek it and look for it. So maybe just a few words of encouragement today. You know, we all need it. And as I often tell people when I'm out there on the road giving talks here and there and everywhere, you know, when I'm delivering a message, I'm delivering it to me as much as I'm delivering it to you. You know, I need to hear the words that I speak, because the words of the gospel, the words of scripture, those words we all need to hear. And, you know, to be a proclaimer of the good news means that we proclaim that good news to others, but it also means that we proclaim it to ourselves. So when you get yourself into this place and the evil one wants to push you into a dark cloud of pessimism, then that's exactly when you need to quote scripture. You need to speak scripture, speak truth into the darkness. It will hold you in good stead. 833-288-EWTN. That's 833-288-3986. It's the way. You can join us today. Do call us. We're looking forward to it. We'll be right back. Stay tuned.
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3: 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Our speakers, Johnette Williams, Father Hans Chamorro, Dr. Robert Enright, Gary Zimak, and Vivian Akil will address these concerns, give us insight and practical tools to establish emotional balance so that we can live free in Christ Jesus. 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
0: Well, welcome back, everybody. 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I am Johnette Williams. I am totally delighted, very stoked to be with you today. Yes, I am indeed. Looking forward to hearing from you. Let me give you that toll-free number. It's 833-288-EWTN. That's 833-288-3986. It is the way that you can join us right here on Women of Grace Live. 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We certainly do. Looking forward, of course, to receiving your phone calls. You use the same number, however, to text us as well. So you can text us, 833-288-EWTN. Matthew Gabinski on the phones. I'm not really sure who's doing social today, but I think it might be Tom Price. And we welcome your text messages. Do tell us who you are, where you are, and how it is that you are listening to us when you send those texts in. You can watch us out there on YouTube, and we appreciate when you do that. I'm waving to you. You can see me waving to you right now. There you go. And so, you know, all of that is to say the way that you can get in touch with us when we are on the air. But there's other ways that you can get in touch with us too. Let me give you two other ways. Of course, one way is to send us an email. This is my email address, womenofgrace@ewtn.com. That's womenofgrace@ewtn.com. You can get your question or comment to us in that way, and we'll receive that. And on a day when we dip into our mailbag, so to speak, we will address all of those questions or comments that you have. In addition, we do have a listener comment line, and I welcome receiving your calls there. This is available to you 24/7. So anytime, you know, a little question pops into your mind and we're not on the air, well, you can use the listener comment line. And on a day when we dip into those calls that have been left for us, we'll address it there. Now, what is that number? It's country code 1-205-795-5773. That's country code 1-205-795-5773. How much fun it is to hear from you any old way. And I'll tell you, I love being with you. So, you know, always be checking out our website to see where I'm going to show up next. We've got a whole lot of stuff going on this summer. I do want to invite you to join us, ladies, for our summer retreat, our annual retreat there at Malvern Retreat House that is coming up the last weekend of July. It is preceded by the Benedicta Enrichment Seminar. The Benedicta Enrichment

idea is, you know, forgiveness is not an option. And it doesn't mean that something terrible was not inflicted upon you by somebody else. It doesn't mean that. What it really means is that we free ourselves and the other person from the consequences of the sin. And that's very, very important to understand. So he's going to teach us all about that, but he's also going to give us very concrete, practical ways in which we can enter into that reality and experience that release of spirit that comes by way of that. And I can honestly tell you in my own life experience, I have really seen the effects of forgiving. I really have. I mean, there's been numbers of people I've had to forgive through the years, some to greater extent, some to lesser extent. But the fact of the matter is, it is a journey. Forgiveness can be a journey that you go on. In a couple of cases for me, it was a journey. It was a process that lasted not a short period of time, a couple of years, maybe even more, until you arrive at that place where you say, I forgive. And it is almost, I can tell you something, it is almost as if your heart is set free. I mean, how do you explain that? How do you put into words something that happens in such a deep, almost visceral way, right? Something that is felt in the depths of your being, an absolute freedom that you didn't, you're freed from chains you didn't even know were on you. That's the only way I can put it. You realize that you can breathe deeply again, both metaphorically and truly. You find that you're able to really see the world differently. We don't realize how that pall, P-A-L-L, of unforgiveness colors the way in which we see the world. I can describe it for you with something in the concrete. So I had cataract surgery a couple years back, and I was surprised at when the cataract was removed from my one eye. I had no idea how dulled, D-U-L-L-E-D, how dulled the colors had been. I didn't realize that my vision had been so affected that there was a brown haze over everything. I didn't even know there was a brown haze until it was gone. And it's kind of like that when we forgive. It's kind of like that haze that is really colored our perception of the world, ourselves, other people. It's like it's gone. And it's like, oh my gosh, this is a new day. This is truly, truly a new day. And we all have need of forgiveness. We all do. I mean, I don't think that there's anybody listening today. I mean, if you're that person listening today who has never had to forgive somebody, please call in and tell us about your life, because that's going to be rather amazing. I don't know what that would be like. Sometimes we have to forgive with the rising of the sun every day. We're forgiving. And even in that process of forgiveness, we discover that there's a deepening effect when we realize, how scathed we have been by the sins of others against us. We realize that some of the ways in which we behave and, our tendencies and all those kinds of stuff, that kind of thing, is really, was something that came by way of this action against us in some way, right? And we don't even realize that these dysfunctional behaviors that we've been participating in, just thinking that was just part of the way it should be, really were related to that. And when we begin, when the Holy Spirit, and that's the other thing, like as we enter into that process, we're not there alone. The Holy Spirit's there. He's guiding, directing the whole process. He's doing his deal right there for us, And what he does is, he begins to reveal and, we'll say, oh my gosh, oh dear. He'll show us that that we act in this way because of what was happened. And then in that moment, we need to forgive the person again, for that. Maybe we've forgiven them for the very big deal, but maybe these little tendrils, these little, growths within our personality and within our psyche, within our emotional state, they're there because of that. And then we have to forgive again. And then guess what? They get uprooted. That's what the Holy Spirit does. He does the work. All we do is make ourselves available to him. he comes in. he flies in. We picture him as a dove. He flies in. He zooms in. And he does this business within us. I mean, it makes me giddy, obviously, because I'm being giddy right here on the air with you. It makes me giddy. It really does. Because the

0: freedom that comes by way of that, the elation that comes by way of that. It's just, you know, it's just something. So anyway, that's a little teaching in the midst of telling you to come to Melbourne and to join us for this wonderful, wonderful Benedict Enrichment Seminar that starts on Thursday, July the 23rd, and it runs until about 2 in the afternoon on the 24th, which is Friday, and then the retreat itself begins that Friday night. And I'm very excited about that as well. Of course, I am. And that retreat is going to be quite lovely. We're going to be talking about emotional balance in an upside down world. How do we maintain that emotional balance? And again, this is stuff, you know, this, you know, here, how do I want to phrase this? I'm searching for words right now. You know, this is how I want to phrase it. What we don't understand is how deeply connected our spiritual life is with our emotional life. The two are bound up together. They're bound up together. And so when we read scripture, you know, we can read scripture on many, many levels. And, you know, we can read it for what it just says, you know, literally right there. But then there are senses, S-E-N-S-E-S, senses of scripture that exist, and we can read it on deepening levels. And if you start to read scripture on the level of what it's telling us about our emotions, about you know, the realities of what takes place in that reality of the soul, you know, the emotions are related to the soul, the psyche. Psyche means soul. We talk about psychology. It's a study of the soul, right? Psychiatry. It's a study of the soul, right? When we look at scripture through that lens, we find that scripture is absolutely replete. I mean, it is crazy good for giving us advice and counsel on how to live. You know, from the Psalms, you know, the Old Testament, all the way to the New Testament, we find a way to live an ordered life, or to bring order back into the disorder and back into the chaos of our lives. It gives us absolutely exquisite instruction, you know. I tell you this all the time because I'm a big one on praise. You know, I love to praise the Lord. I just do. I love to give him praise and thanksgiving. That's why we dedicate Fridays to glory to God, so that we can praise and give thanks to the Lord for everything that he's done in our lives that week, right? So, you know, I like that. But, you know, we find out that Paul's telling us, praise the Lord always. In all things, praise the Lord. Rejoice in the Lord always. Again, I say rejoice, right? Because there is something about that that affects the emotional being, the emotional health of our being. It's the elixir. It's the vitamin. It's the antibiotic, you know, for misery. It truly is, right? So scripture is like that. And of course, we're going to be approaching, you know, this whole idea of emotional balance in an upside down world through the lens of our faith. If you find that intriguing, you're going to want to come. And as I say, that's going to begin Friday evening, July the 24th through Sunday. We'll close out at noon right after the Mass, the 26th. So go out there and take a look and join us for this event. I think it's going to be life changing. I really, really do. And I'm looking forward to it. I'm looking forward to every talk. I want to learn. I never, ever want to stop learning. I never, ever, ever want to stop digging in. I never, never, never want to close myself down to the wonders of the Lord. I never do. I hope you hear that, Lord, because that's true. Your daughter's speaking to you, even if she's speaking to everybody out there today. I never, ever do. And I want to sustain that. I want to nourish that. I want to fuel that. And opportunities that present themselves, like our retreat at Malvern and the other things that we do through Women of Grace, why, I just want to tell you, they're a shot in the arm to me every time I go. Every time I go, I presented these things, but as I told you, you know, I listen to what it is that I'm saying, unless it's not worth listening to, and generally I'll correct it along the way. Anyway, I'm ranting, and I don't mean to, but all of that being said, I really want to hear from you today. Why don't you do some of the talking? I'll turn the mic over to you. That'll be so much fun. 833-288-EWTN. That's 833-288-3986. It's the way that you can join us right here on Women of Grace Live. And maybe you are already out there waiting for me, and I just don't know because I'm not looking at that part of my board. But nope, that's not the case. I do have a text message, though, and I'm going to take that. 833-288-3986. Maybe you want to comment on something I said. You know, maybe you want to contradict something I said. That'll be fine, too. We could, you know, chit-chat about that. You don't have to agree with everything I say. But anyway, all of that being said, I'd love to hear what you have to say about any of it. 833-288-3986. Use that number to text us as well. So here's the text message. How do you consecrate something to Jesus and or Mary? Well, now, you know, that's a lovely thing. Let's talk about what consecration means. So consecration in and of itself means to set something apart. You know, consecration is related to holiness. So for example, you know, when the priest consecrates, when he confects the bread and the wine at the holy sacrifice of the Mass, this bread and this wine, we know, no longer remain bread and wine, except in their accidents, as Thomas Aquinas refers to it, in what we see, you know, in the substance out of which they are made. But there is a substantial change that takes place there, and they become the body, the blood of our Lord Jesus Christ. And so this action is consecrating that bread and that wine, making it holy, the holiest of all holies here on earth, because it becomes the body, blood, soul, and divinity of our Lord Jesus Christ, right? So when we talk about consecrating something, you know, we're setting something apart for a holy use, right? So when we think about consecrating ourselves to Jesus and Mary, then that means that we're giving ourselves over to them for a holy use. One, to be made holy, just as the bread and the wine are made holy, that the holiest of all holies, they become the body, blood, soul, and divinity of our Lord Jesus Christ. Have I said that already? I hope that I'm making that point strongly by repeating it. But then when we consecrate ourselves, we are making, we are offering that to be made holy, right? To make it a place that is occupied and dwelt by God. So when we consecrate ourselves to Jesus and Mary, there's a little difference. We're consecrating ourselves to Jesus. We're asking for the divine life to take up residence within us, which happens every time we receive the Eucharist, right? We're taking Jesus into ourselves. And we really, you know, we really need to help ourselves overcome the deficiency of our senses, you know. And St. Thomas Aquinas writes a beautiful hymn about that, you know, that our senses, prohibit us in a certain way from seeing the reality that is there, which really speaks to the humility of God, that he would hide himself in that way. He does. He's just such a humble and holy God. Besides that, we could never look on his face. You know, we could never look on the face of God and live, it says in sacred scripture, right? Unless by a special and holy privilege of the Lord, which helps that to happen. Here I'm looking at Divine Mercy, so I'm thinking of St. Faustina. I'm also thinking of St. Margaret Mary Alacoque, to whom Jesus appeared in his Sacred Heart, right? So that's a special divine and holy privilege. But the point is nonetheless well taken. But we're actually taking the whole of Jesus. We're taking the entirety of our Lord into our own being. And everything about our demeanor should speak to that. Everything about our demeanor. So when we're talking about consecrating ourselves to Jesus, we're asking for that presence of Jesus to be with us. And we're engaging basically an act of the will to say to him, I am going to live everything according to you. And I'm going to offer everything that I do to you. And I'm going to ask you to make holy everything that I do, to imbue everything that I do with your own divine and holy life, and to make it useful unto your desires, Lord. And so our morning offering really is a consecration of our day to the Lord. Now, when we consecrate ourselves to Mary, Mary is not the Lord. Mary is not God. She is not the fourth person of the Blessed Trinity, despite what so many Protestants believe we believe. We do not believe that at all. But Mary, we know, is the most perfect of all purely human creatures. Jesus is true God and true man. Mary, pure creature, was set apart from the moment of her Immaculate Conception, preserved from the stain of original sin by the merits of her Son that would come in time. So we ask Mary in consecrating ourselves to her to intercede for us and to help us live the consecration to Jesus. 833-288-EWTN. I'm here for you today. Give me a call.
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4: Wisconsin's newest abortion facility, the so-called Care for All Clinic, is showing a glimpse into their twisted heart. After holding a contest earlier this year where supporters could donate money in hopes of naming their aspirator, the device used to kill children, they're now celebrating 500 abortions. Despite the facility's name, no, they do not provide care for all. If they did, they wouldn't have posted on social media celebrating this so-called achievement. They would have cared for the 500 innocent children whose lives they instead took. The abortion industry is a callous, money-making machine. They don't care about women or their babies. They care only about collecting more blood money.
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0: Well, hello, everybody. Welcome back again. So happy that you are with us right here on Women of Grace Live. I'm Johnette Williams, always eager to receive your phone calls right now. There's nobody calling, so I'm going to encourage you to do so. 833-288-EWTN. That's 833-288-3986. So your questions, your comments, always important to me. Always like when you comment on something that I've said, especially if it's helped you. But if it hasn't helped you, call and tell me that too. We will receive your phone call. Matthew Gubinski will answer your phone call, and Tom Price is out there on social media today, so you can send your text messages to us, too, to the same number, and he'll get it retrieved and up on the board, and I'll be able to address it. 833-288-EWTN is the number for you to use. So I was answering a question, text question that came to us, and the text question had to do with what does it mean to consecrate something to Jesus and Mary? So I did find a passage in Scripture that I wanted to read to you. And now I found two, actually. And let me just see. Okay, so both of these come from St. Paul in his letters to Timothy. One from 1, one from 2. But the one from 1 talks about this. And this is Timothy 1, verse 4. I'm just going to start at the beginning there. Now, the Spirit expressly says that in latter times, some will depart from the faith by giving heed to deceitful spirits and doctrines of demons through the pretensions of liars whose consciences are seared. So that's an important thing because we're living in that time. So there you go. So, in the latter times, and we can attest to that because we can see it just right out there in the world today. But then here, it says this, it goes on and it says, now the Spirit expressly says that in later times, some will depart from the faith by giving heed to deceitful spirits and doctrines of demons through the pretensions of liars whose consciences are seared, who forbid marriage and enjoin abstinence from foods which God created to be received with thanksgiving by those who believe and know the truth. And then here in verse 4, for everything created by God is good and nothing is to be rejected if it is received with thanksgiving. For then it is consecrated by the word of God in prayer. So it's giving something, it's consecrating, it's taking the goods of the earth, knowing that they're created for good, and consecrating them, offering them to God for good, which would include ourselves. Now, here is something here. This is in to Timothy, and this is in chapter 2, verse 20. In a great house, there are not only vessels of good and silver, but also of wood and earthenware, and some for noble use, some for ignoble. If anyone purifies himself from what is ignoble, then he will be a vessel for noble use, consecrated and useful to the master of the house, ready for any good work. All right? So this is what we're talking about in consecration. So when we consecrate ourselves to Jesus through Mary, we're consecrating ourselves to Jesus. We want to be used by you, Lord, for every good use that you desire to bring forth from us. Therefore, we give ourselves to you, heart and soul, body, mind, and spirit, to use as you desire, and everything we own as well. This is in the Louis de Montfort consecration. We give it all over, and we entrust it to our Blessed Lady. Right? Because she is the perfect one, and she brought us her Son, our Lord. So surely she will take that which we offer, are offering to him, she will take them and present them to him. And in addition to that, she will aid us in our desire to live that consecration. So when we talk about consecrating something to Jesus and Mary, we really ought to be consecrating ourselves to Jesus through Mary. And that would be the way that I would describe it. And I hope that that's helped you. Now, the phone lines are lighting up, and I am very happy about that. 833-288-EWTN. That's 833-288-3986. I'm going to smile so you can hear it because I'm happy about it. Let's get to Cheryl. Cheryl is near Youngstown, Ohio today. Okay, I know that area. Listening to us via Living Bread Radio. Good morning to you, Cheryl. How are you?
8: Good morning, Jeanette. It's good to hear your voice.
0: Thank you. It's good to hear yours, too.
8: My question was, it's difficult to kind of explain it, but Mary was the spouse of the Holy Spirit by which she conceived Jesus. And when people demean her, disregard her, speak negatively about her, we don't need Mary. I liked when you said, sometimes Protestants see her as the fourth person of the Blessed Trinity. I never heard that, but that's powerful.
0: Yeah, are you still? Yeah, so Cheryl, I really love your question. I really do, because the first saint that pops into my mind, and there's been many of them, because he's building really on the treasure of the church that we've had since the time of the apostles, is Saint Maximilian Kolbe, because he is the one who really talks with us and tries to explain to us in language the best that he can what it is that I know he's sensing in his spirit and what the Holy Spirit is revealing to him. And so when we talk about our Blessed Mother, our Blessed Mother is she in the church. We talk about three ways to give praise and to give praise, right? The highest form of praise is adoration, and that is reserved for God alone. And that form of prayer is called Latria, Latria. So that's the highest form of prayer. And the highest form of praise, it's Latria. It's worship of God. It's adoration of God. That is reserved for God alone. And we only adore God. That's it. But then there's the rest of the way in which we praise is dulia, D-U-L-I-A, and dulia means the praise that we reserve for human beings who have done extraordinary things, right? So, you know, we praise our athletes, you know, we praise people when they've done a really good job, you know, and we might not say, I praise you, but we applaud them, right? We show our appreciation. We acknowledge the performance. We acknowledge the effort. We, you know, try to put that into a way that speaks to our acknowledgement that they've done something extraordinary. Hyper, H-Y-P-E-R, that little prefix, means to the greatest maximum potential. So if somebody says, I'm hyper today, it means that they're all wound up, right? Hyperdulia, hyper praise, the greatest of praise, we give to a human person. That's reserved for our Blessed Lady, because she is the greatest of all the saints. She is the greatest of all people, determined that way by God himself, set apart, consecrated to God at the very moment that sperm and egg met in the womb of Saint Anne. And we know that to be the case because of the angel's greeting at the moment of the Annunciation. He says, "Hail, Kei Keratomene," full of grace in the Greek, Kei Keratomene. What does that verb mean? What does it mean? What is that statement about? Well, it is a, now let me make sure that I get this right. It's a present participle in the passive voice. And so what does that mean? That means, basically, if we were to translate keratomene and give a fuller explanation to that full of grace, and it means you who have been and always will be, you who always has been, are now and will always be full of grace. That's what the angel's saying to her, thereby making the statement that she's always been full of grace from the moment of her conception. So, you know, the church, I'm giving you a long answer, Cheryl, but I'd love to talk about this. But so the church, you know, has looked at that and tried to perceive and to understand more deeply what this is saying. How could it be? Because we're all scathed by original sin. So it was Blessed Don Scotus who came up with this. And this is what the church maintains, that Mary, God is outside of time and space. He is not bound by time and space. Everything is immediately in the present moment to the Lord, which is why we want to stay in the present moment, because that's where God is. That's where His grace is. So when the devil tries to pull us into worry about the future or tries to tie us up with regret about the past, we know that that's diabolic. We want to be in the present moment because that's where God is, and that's where we receive grace, and that's why the devil doesn't want us there. At any rate, this God is always in the present moment, everything available. He's not bound by time and space. His actions are not bound by time and space. So what Don Scotus taught and what the church maintains is that the Blessed Virgin Mary was preserved from the stain of original sin by the merits. It's a singular grace, by the merits of her Son that would come in time. So God the Father, everything being present, those redemptive graces in the present moment where God is, took those graces that would come in our calculation in time, took them because they existed in the present moment, and applied them to our Blessed Lady at the moment that she was conceived in the womb, because she was set apart from the beginning to be the one who would bring Jesus to the world. Another thing that we sometimes hear, you know, I live in the Deep South, so we hear things. Sometimes we hear, Mary, God just used Mary. She was just a vessel. She was just an incubator. She was nobody special. That is so wrong. That is so wrong. How could that possibly be? You know, how could that be? It could not be. How could God take up residence within a stained reality like that? In a physical sense, it couldn't happen. So when so she's been set apart from the beginning, she's been consecrated by God from the beginning for this purpose. So you are right. So at the moment of the Annunciation, then, hail full of grace, the Lord is with thee, And he then goes on and tell her what's going to happen. You have found favor with God, you know, and the Holy Spirit's going to overshadow you, and you're going to conceive a son. So he tells her all of this, and she says, "Be it done unto me according to your word." At that moment, and this is Maximilian, at that moment, the Holy Spirit comes and he espouses Mary, right? He takes the substance of her flesh, and he imbues it. I can't even imagine it because it's a mystery too far beyond any human comprehension. And the Word takes flesh, Mary's flesh, and dwells among us. So we look at that union, and Maximilian says that this is a union beyond what we can think of. The only analogy that we can come up with is a marital analogy. But he says that this is even well beyond this union of Mary and the Holy Spirit is beyond anything that we would know in the context of lived experience in this world. This is a supernatural happening. And he says that, you know, Mary becomes Mrs. Holy Spirit, basically, you know, in a way that is wholly unique and holy and completely singular. There will never be another instance like that. So I just love to read Maximilian Kolbe. I just think that it's just wonderful. He calls the Holy Spirit the uncreated Immaculate Conception. Why does he call the Holy Spirit the uncreated Immaculate Conception? Because, and of course, all of this happening at the same moment, which we cannot understand, the love of the Father for the Son and the love of the Son for the Father spirates, that's the theological term, the Holy Spirit, right? So the Holy Spirit is the personification of the love between the Father and the Son. And we might say this, that the Holy Spirit is the acting agent that brings forth the will of God into the world and into the souls of man, right? It comes by way of the Holy Spirit. So the Holy Spirit is the uncreated Immaculate Conception, right? He's the personification of the love of the Father for the Son and the Son's love for the Father, and he's uncreated. He always has been and always will be, and he's not matter. So there's that. And he says that Mary is the created Immaculate Conception. She was set apart for this overshadowing, to use Scripture's term, overshadowing of the Holy Spirit that brings about that brings about the incarnation, that brings about the Word made flesh. So, yeah, I totally agree with you. So I think it's very unfortunate for those who do not understand this, and even some Catholics will not ascribe to this church teaching, which is a dogma. A dogma is something that we are obligated by faith to believe. And I think that that's tragic because I think that they miss so much by way of that stubbornness of heart. I had a caller one time and he was talking to me, Cheryl, about, I think that he was Catholic and he had fallen away and he had, basically ascribed to a Protestant worldview. And he was talking with me about some of these things. And I said, well, you have to look, and this is really not a castigation. I don't want it to be heard in that way. But I think it's truth. So, when it comes to the theology of Protestantism, if you look at it, what is the root word of Protestant? The root word is protest, right? So what were they protesting? They were protesting against the Catholic faith. So anything that is true in the Protestant theology, they took with them from the Catholic faith. The rest of it, however, is a protestation against the Catholic faith. And it's usually against it's against a lot of it. But in the primary ways, it's against the Eucharist. It's against Our Blessed Lady, right? And it's against papal authority. Those are the three big ones, right? But once you begin fooling around with those, then everything devolves from there. So, the asking for the intercession of the saints, they don't believe in that. But it all comes from a very flawed theology that was pitted against, purgatory is another big one, pitted against the Catholic Church. So, once you kind of get that, then you can kind of look at things a little bit differently and with new eyes. So I really appreciate your question. Thank you, Cheryl. Are you still there?
8: Yes, I am. I wanted one quick follow up.
0: Yeah.
8: When they oppose, when they contradict, is that a sin against the Holy Spirit? Scripture talks about that.
0: Mm-hmm.
8: This is a unique, eternal role of Mary. So to oppose that and her unique, continuing role, is that considered a sin against the Holy Spirit, his spouse?
0: So I would probably want to make a distinction between a sin against the Holy Spirit and grieving the Holy Spirit. We talk about grieving the Holy Spirit. And I believe that when it would just be like, again, poor, because of the unique relationship of Our Lady and the Holy Spirit, again, I say analogies are weak. But it would be if someone castigated a man's wife, spoke ill of her, it would grieve the husband. The husband would feel that pain because he loves his wife, right? He would be grieved by it. So when someone speaks against Our Blessed Lady, it grieves the Holy Spirit. It pains the Holy Spirit if we can understand how that could be for God. It offends the Holy Spirit. It's an offense against the Holy Spirit. We've pondered long and hard through centuries about what is the unforgivable sin? What is the sin against the Holy Spirit? And the only answer that I have ever heard that I think makes absolute sense is the only sin against the Holy Spirit is the sin of refusing to ask for the forgiveness of God. Because God wants to forgive. Our God is mercy. And so when to sin against the Holy Spirit is to think that our sin is greater than God's mercy. It's the ultimate sin of pride. And we damn ourselves in that because we do not ask for the mercy that is immediately available. And so it's placing our pride on a level that is greater than God. So I think that I would make the distinction that way, as opposed to this concept of sinning against the Holy Spirit. Would be grieving against, I think the Holy Spirit would be grieving more than it being a sin against the Holy Spirit, especially, and the church does talk about this as well, especially for individuals who have been raised in a culture, in a religion and in a culture that maintains the stance against Our Lady that's been maintained in Protestantism since its inception. So we would say the church would say it's almost through no fault of their own. And when I say a culture, it's, you know, we have a Catholic culture. And those of us that are cradle Catholics have been raised in that Catholic culture if our families practice the faith. You know, we understand things almost intuitively. Because we've been raised in that. It's been part of the breath that we've breathed, you know. So the same holds true for someone that's raised in a Protestant culture. Now, that doesn't mean that we ought not to try to help them to see. We should. And we shouldn't be bashful about it. We should always be kind and loving, but we shouldn't be bashful. But the church says, you know, somebody that, because the question always comes, well, you know, can Protestants be saved? Protestants ask that same question about Catholics, you know, but can a Protestant be saved when they deny the essentials of the faith? And the church says, well, if they've been basically raised in that culture, then in a sense, they don't know. Now, evangelization is to help them to know. It's to do the best that we can to give a good defense of the faith, to explain the faith. You know, we don't defend it in an apologetic manner in the sense of, oh, I'm so sorry. It's not that kind of an apologetics. It's making a good case, a good argument, a good cogent explanation for why it is that we believe what it is that we believe. So I think I would probably look at it like that. I think the Holy Spirit is so grieved when we do not respect, you know, our Blessed Lady. God respected her enough to take shape and form within her and to use her flesh to cover himself up. So that's how I think I would respond, Cheryl.
8: Fantastic. You are a blessing. Thank you.
0: Well, thank you, Cheryl. And thank you for a very good question today. God bless you. God bless you. God bless you. So here's an anonymous question. Why is wine served in the chalice and not grape juice? Because that's what Jesus used. He didn't use grape juice. He used wine. Do this in remembrance of me. He didn't say do this and substitute grape juice. He said do this in memory of me. The prayer says, "Filled with the fruit of the vine." Well, what is the fruit of the vine? What is the delectable fruit of the grape? The juice is okay, but what is the delectable fruit of the grape? The delectable fruit of the grape is the wine, the rich wine. Scripture is replete with the word wine. Just go look it up in the Old Testament, New Testament. It's replete with it. So I got tipsy from drinking the wine on Sunday and was embarrassed. Well, you're not supposed to be, you know, drinking down the whole chalice, for pity's sakes. You're just supposed to take a wee taste of it. And if you find that it has an adverse effect, you're not obligated to drink the wine. And it's not wine, it's the blood of our Lord. You're not obligated to take that. You know, some alcoholics will not take partake of the blood of our Lord, precious blood of our Lord. You can simply take the host, which contains the whole of him, body, blood, soul, and divinity. So if you find that you have an adverse reaction, that's what I would suggest. But, you know, grape juice doesn't cut it. It's not what Jesus did. All right, everybody. It's been great being with you today. God bless you. Bye-bye.
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13: Christ is the answer with Father John Ricardo.
14: You know, maybe we need to ask ourselves, do we really know Jesus? Maybe another way to ask that would be, how familiar are you with the Gospels? When I was living in D.C., I was on the plane taking a late flight home, sitting next to a young girl. She was probably 16, 17. I had my collar on, and we got talking, and she said somehow in the course of the conversation, she acknowledged that she was running away from home and was in the midst of an awful lot of difficulties that were going on. Her story seemed to be remarkably akin to the story of the prodigal son, which we just heard this past Sunday at Mass, huh? And so I started to speak a little bit about that with her. And I said, you sound a little bit like the younger son in the story of the prodigal son. And she looked at me like I was from Mars. And I said, are you not familiar with the story of the prodigal son? And she says, no, never heard it. And I just looked at her and I says, oh my goodness, are you in for a wonderful evening?
15: This is a Messy Family Minute from Mike and Alicia Hernan. We get questions all the time about when a parent should allow a child to experience certain freedoms, such as having a smartphone, going to parties, or dating. The answer is not clear-cut, because all children mature differently. How is a parent to know what to do?
16: The analogy we use a lot is teaching a child to swim. When kids are young and aren't familiar with the water, you keep them close. As they learn, you let them go out a bit farther. The ultimate goal is that you are standing on the shore watching them swim alone. When kids are young, it's our job to protect their innocence. But as they grow, we need to help build Christian maturity. Through this process of forming them in virtue, parents learn when to give the children a chance to try and sometimes to fail.
15: We think it's wise for parents to teach children how to handle certain freedoms when they're under your roof. Then you can be there as a trusted guide to help them navigate the turbulent and occasionally confusing waters of young adulthood.
16: For more resources in our podcast, visit us at messyfamilyminute.org.
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18: 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And though I gain the whole world, if I don't have you, I possess nothing. So, Lord, let us never forget the real treasure in life. That everything I have and everything I possess, including my own self, will pass away. There will be a time when everything I possess will be no more. The moth will consume and rust consume, and my body turn to ashes. But never, Lord, let me lose you, who art my love and my only treasure. Amen.
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22: This is an EWTN News Link. I'm Anna Mitchell from the Sunrise Morning Show. A community is in shock and mourning after a B-52 bomber crashed, killing 8 people at Edwards Air Force Base north of Los Angeles. Base officials say the crash happened late yesterday morning during what they called a routine test mission. The victims were reportedly a mix of uniformed military personnel, government civilians, and government contractors. And Pope Leo met yesterday with South Korean President Lee Jae-myung at the Vatican. South Korea will be hosting the next International World Youth Day in Seoul from August 3rd to the 8th next year. A statement from the Holy See Press Office says discussions focused in part on preparations for World Youth Day 2027 and, to quote, certain aspects of the regional and international situation. For more news with a Catholic perspective, visit EWTNnews.com. Take 2 with Jerry and Debbie starts now.

0: So good to have you tuned in. This is EWTN Radio. Getting underway is Take Two with Jerry and Debbie and you. I am Jerry Usher along with Debbie Giorgiani. Debbie has her beautiful religious things behind her, especially the verse, "With God all things are possible." And here at St. John Vianney Parish in Orlando, where I'm spending my pastoral assignment this summer, at least this month of June, before my retreat next month, I have "Happy Birthday" on the wall behind me, but it's not my birthday.
1: Not yet. It's
0: not
1: coming
0: yet.
1: Up.
0: In a couple weeks it will be, but this is, I'm using the office of one of the staff here at St. John Vianney Catholic Church, and he had his birthday the other day, so and they're in the kitchen celebrating somebody else's birthday today. So it's just birthday heaven here at St. John Vianney.
1: That's pretty cool. It sounds like a little slice of heaven there. Yeah. Absolutely. Well, today we're discussing what we're grateful for, right? So what are you most grateful for right now? That's the question we're asking the Take Two family. Thank you so much. I think I can speak on behalf of Jerry. Thank you so much for the wonderful congratulatory sentiments that you sent in by Facebook and other social media and instant message, and you were contacting us, you were calling us, wishing us a happy 11th anniversary. That was really kind of you, and we're grateful for you, and it sounds like you're grateful for Take Two. So we've got that out of the way, right? We were grateful for Take Two, okay? And I know we're going to say we're grateful for our faith and for Jesus and for the Blessed Mother and for all the angels and saints, but also too, we want to find out what else you're most grateful for right now. You know, are you grateful for your spouse, your children, your job, your health? It goes in many different directions, but it's really important we talk about it so that we have this attitude of gratitude in all things. It really makes things very positive. So the number to dial to weigh in on this, what are you most grateful for right now, is 833-288-EWTN. That's 833-288-3986. And remember, you can call us or text us to the exact same number.
0: Mm-hmm. So today, a very simple question, and we know, we hope anyway, I was going to say we know you are grateful for something, but I guess sometimes there are people who don't realize what they should be grateful for, but we hope that you are, that you have something you can call in and share, because what you're most grateful for is, we're talking about right now in life, you know, not last year, not 10 years, you know, but right about now. Maybe you're having another birthday today, another year of life. Maybe you are giving thanks and you're grateful to God for that right now. Maybe it's the gift of your faith. It's maybe the gift of the sacraments. Just maybe simply waking up to another day of life today. The kindness that somebody has shown you recently. Maybe God has blessed you in a certain way and you just want to give him a huge shout out over global radio right now. So what is it that you're most grateful for right now at this time in your life? 833-288-EWTN, 833-288-3986.
1: That's what we want to hear from you today, because it's so important that we do have a heavy emphasis on gratitude today. So we'd love, I have the prayer book out. I can add names to the prayer book, whatever you prefer. You don't have to be Catholic to call in. Just please stop what you're doing for a moment and make that call, because what you have to share really does matter. We do care. And you don't really, it's one of those experiences that I think is really beneficial, because as we build up the body of Christ, as we're working as a mystical body of Christ, we see a lot of magnificent things happen. And when people step out and just kind of observe, they sit on the fence, it's okay. It works, but it doesn't work, you know, magnificently. And we really want to shine, have God shine today. So let's really show our wonderful, feelings of gratitude for things. If you could dial in 833-288-EWTN, that's 833-288-3986.
0: Yeah, and you know what happens when we do this? When we stop and intentionally reflect on and ponder the blessings, the gifts, the great things that not only God has done for us, but maybe another human being, what happens when we do that is we realize we've been blessed a lot more than we actually realized. Because we do a little bit of an inventory, and you can even ask the Holy Spirit right now, Holy Spirit, what is that thing in my life right now that I really should be grateful for, that I can call up and mention on Take Two? And the Holy Spirit will shine a light right on it for you, but it may not even need that. Maybe it just pops right into your mind right now. So don't hesitate. do take the prompting of the Holy Spirit, as Debbie always says. Lines are filling up quickly right now. There are a couple still available to get in on the first set of callers here. It always gets busy on take two, so we want to make sure if you have something to share that you get a chance to do that. So call up right now, 833-288-EWTN, 833-288-3986.
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0: Well, and Debbie and I always like to share our own experiences. We love to hear your lived experiences. And for me, I'm not going to have to give it a whole lot of thought right now. I'm not going to stray too far away from where I actually am sitting right now, and that is just at a pastoral assignment as a seminarian for the Diocese of Orlando, Florida. Never saw it coming. Took a little time out of seminary 30 years ago. It turned into 28 years, actually, to be exact. And I was kind of minding my own business, feeling pretty much retired 3 or 4 years ago. And the Lord came calling once again, and it was overwhelming. It was unmistakable. I followed it. I pursued it. The only place I applied, probably the only place I was going to apply, was Orlando, because a priest here suggested that I do that. And my bishop, John Noonan, was gracious in accepting me. So I am grateful for this new season in my life. It's got a lot of challenges. Sometimes I wonder, what in the world am I doing? I was really enjoying almost being retired, and now I'm kind of setting myself up for a life of, lots of church service and working with people and sacrifice and so forth. But Debbie, I'm really, really happy and excited about it. So that's what I'm grateful for right now.
1: You know, work is good. Actually, work is very beneficial to the body, and being of service to others, that makes it even more meaningful, Jerry. So I think it's going to be just the perfect fit for you in this season of life and in the chapters of the Jerry Usher saga. I think that's great. So we want to hear about your journey and the chapters in your life and what's going on with how you feel about gratitude. Could you share with us, what are you most grateful for? Please call in. We'll be right back.
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5: Steve, here's a pro-choice argument that really upsets me. The one that says abortion empowers women, and it's essential in order for women to have equality with men.
6: Right, it's a strange argument because abortion has never empowered women. It's empowered men, though, empowered them to use women for sexual pleasure without any long-term consequences. Abortion has normalized men's ability to use, exploit, manipulate, abuse, and then abandon women. And somehow they say this empowers women?
5: You know, what really empowers women is to see their children and fertility as blessings, not threats. It's a perversion of feminism to believe that women and children are each other's natural enemies. Women shouldn't have to kill their children to achieve their dreams or fully participate in society. If a pregnant woman or mother can't participate in society, then something's wrong with society, not with their fertility. I think that's a true feminist response.
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0: Well, not surprisingly, many of you are grateful, and we all should be, because a lot of people have something to share here. Still just an open phone line or two on take two with Jerry and Debbie. We're going to get through probably, I'm going to guess, hopefully 8 or 10 or 12 calls today. We're going to move quickly. We're asking the question today, what are you most grateful for right now in your life? Maybe you've had blessings now that you've been praying for a long time, hoping for. Maybe things have finally burst open for you. Maybe you've started your own business. Maybe you've gotten married. Maybe you want to give thanks for your grandchildren. Whatever it is that you're grateful for right now, join Victor and Anthony and Kathy and the other calls being screened by Matt right now and get on the air with us. And really, we're really giving glory to God when we do this. So who's in? Who's in on this? 833-288-EWTN, 833-288-3986. Debbie, you want to do something before we go back?
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0: Okay, very good. Yeah, folks, when you got these free ebooks from EWTN, snag them, get them up, collect the whole set, as they say, whenever they are ready. All right, we're talking about what are you most grateful for today. We're going to start with Victor, who is a first-time caller in Johnstown, Colorado, listening on Sirius XM 130. Hi, Victor. Thanks for joining us today. Hello, Victor. You've waited several minutes. Okay, we will have our call screener, Matt, check in with Victor and see if everything is okay there. Meantime, we'll go to Anthony, a first-time listener in Rockford, Illinois, listening on Catholic Spirit Radio. Hi, Anthony. Welcome.
10: Hi. Nice to be here.
0: Good to have you here. So you obviously called in to share what you're most grateful for right now in your life.
10: Yeah, I would say my wife overall. We were married about 3 years ago in the Catholic Church, and she's been a cradle Catholic. And, you know, I was just getting kind of more and more interested in the faith. And just recently this year, I completed OCIA and actually fully converted. And I'm just really thankful for my wife and my newfound faith and the church I was able to find near my home. And I just can't be more grateful for anything but that. And I just stumbled upon this radio station today, and I absolutely love it. So I'm grateful for everything you all do.
0: Wow.
1: Thank you, Anthony. Well, you have a wonderful radio station right there locally in Rockford, Illinois, Catholic Spirit Radio. I'm very fortunate to get to host your share-a-thons. So if you continue to listen to Catholic Spirit Radio, hopefully, God willing, you'll hear me this fall. But Anthony, thank you so much for coming into the church, showing that gratitude for your beautiful wife. I mean, I just read a survey today about how much of an influence spouses are on the other, you know, for their spiritual life, for their journey into the Catholic Church. It's amazing how spouses have that kind of impact on each other, and I love that. And it's so beautiful that you acknowledge that. I do, Anthony. We have a very active prayer book. We've had the prayer book for 11 years. We love to add couples to the prayer book, only if you feel comfortable. But I've got Anthony already in, and I've got Anthony and his wife. If you'd like to give us your beautiful wife's first name, I'll add her, and I'll add you in the couples section. What do you say?
10: Yes, her name is Shirley, and thank you so much.
1: Shirley, okay, beautiful.
0: Awesome. Wow, what a beautiful expression of gratitude. First, being grateful for your wife, and rightly so. God used her, sounds like, in a powerful way. And now you have come all the way home, as we can put it that way. You've been received into the Catholic Church, and you're experiencing something that a lot of converts talk about, and that is that sense of finally coming home, Anthony. So we rejoice with you, and we're so glad that you found Catholic Spirit Radio as well. Not a coincidence. God definitely pointed you in

0: a sponge, right? I love that. That is the greatest phase to be in. You're just soaking everything in. Yeah, go to St. Anthony of Padua, read all about him. You're named Anthony. Definitely you should be close to St. Anthony. He's very active. Believe me, there are people, we've done St. Anthony shows, Anthony, and the phone lines just blow up. Everybody loves St. Anthony, so you're very blessed.
1: Thank you so much.
2: You're very welcome. Have a blessed day, and we're so glad that you called and joined us here. As a first-time listener, thank you, Anthony. We appreciate that. We're going to go back to our first-time caller, Victor. He is in Johnstown, Colorado, listening on Sirius XM Channel 130. Hi, Victor. Welcome to the program.
3: Hey, I have you now. I heard you before. I don't know what was going on.
2: Oh, okay, good. Well, we can hear you now just fine, so go right ahead.
3: Perfect. Yeah, I'm thankful for you guys. The show's fantastic. First-time calling for me. But yeah, I was preparing for class tonight. I have to teach the CCO class, and it's gift of the Holy Spirit. And what a perfect subject! Is there so much to be thankful for? And the gifts of the Holy Spirit are just like pouring through when you put your faith into God. And thankful for our, you know, wonderful Archdiocese of Denver and my beautiful parish, St. Elizabeth Van Deaton. I could keep you guys on the phone for an hour. For everything I'm grateful for. Wanted to call in and say, yeah, Holy Spirit is good. God is good. Jesus is good.
0: Amen.
3: Good.
0: Amen. Victor, I've got a question for you. You said, and by the way, Jerry and I, big smiles you put on our faces of saying that you like the show. Thank you so much. That was very kind of you. Let me ask you a question. Do you find that when you have this an abundance of gratitude, and it sounds like you're bursting with gratitude, do you find that you see things in a pleasurable way, or things naturally, not you're not manifesting it or doing any of the, you know, kind of crazy new age stuff? I'm talking about when you have this attitude of gratitude, you can be grateful for pretty much everything. It kind of magnifies. Do you see that in your life?
3: I do. Sometimes it's a struggle, I'm not going to lie, with all the stuff that's going on in this crazy world and whatnot. But you just pray. Like sometimes, I get Jeremiah-ish and like, oh, why again? What do you like me? Do you not like me? Like, what's going on? And then you just pray and give it up. Just, and, you know, say thanks and ask for help. And that's to me, that seems to be what helps, just asking for the help. I can't do everything myself.
0: Right.
3: It's when you depend on God's grace to do it. That's when it seems to help. And then you see that, yeah, it's not all doom and gloom. There's beauty out there, and it's just fantastic. Like, mm-hmm. You know.
0: I love how you said that. There's beauty out there. I love how you said that. And, you know, sometimes I think people are afraid or they shy away from the real wholesome beauty, Jerry. But God is about being beautiful, because anything that comes from God is beautiful. Right, Jer?
2: It absolutely is. You know, God is not only the way, the truth, the life, and beauty. He is beauty. He is beauty, you know, and all manifestations of beauty definitely, absolutely come from God and should point us back to God as well. So
0: mm-hmm. I love that.
2: And Victor, I really love how you gave, you know, you gave a shout out to your local Archdiocese of Denver, you know, how you're grateful for that. You obviously had the wonderful leadership of Archbishop Aquila for many, many years. And now I believe it's Bishop James, is it Golka? Is that how you say his name?
3: Golka, that's correct. Yep.
2: Golka,
3: they're all fantastic.
2: Yeah, no, the Archdiocese of Denver has been a very healthy church for a long time. We're very wise in being grateful to God for that. So that's just definitely one more thing for you to be thanking God for, Victor.
3: Yes.
2: Good.
3: Thanks for everything.
2: Thank you. Thank you for being a first-time caller. You will never be a first-time caller again, but we hope you will call again, Victor. Thank you so much. Today, our topic is, what are you most grateful for right now in this stage, this season, this point in your life? 833-288-EWTN, 833-288-3986.
0: So, Jerry, you shared before the break what you're most grateful for. For me, it's about being alive. I mean, I've been through a lot of health struggles over the past.

0: last, I don't know, decades. So, I mean, you got to keep a sense of humor about these things. So I'm really grateful just to be alive. I have really, really great friends. I have to tell you, I have the best friends in the whole world. They're loyal. They're wonderful. I've had them for a long time, and I pray that I'm a good friend to them. So I'm very blessed in that nature, in that regard. But my husband, Marty, he is just, you know, we are just... just amazing with journeying together in these last couple chapters of our life. I think it's going to be really fun. You know, we're always kidding each other who's going to go first. I'd like to go first. I don't really want to. I'd like to go first. I've already taken care of my parents. I don't want to take care of anybody else. I want someone to take care of me. But it's good.
1: Well,
0: you got to have
1: Marty
0: a sense of humor.
1: Marty would take the best care of you. He is so loving and caring and solicitous. You would be very blessed if it unfolds that way. But I'm sure you would take the absolute best care of him as well.
0: Oh, yeah. Yeah, I would. I would, you know, step up to the plate. But it's fun. You got to have fun. And, you know, it's great to be alive. It really is. You know, it's another chance to merit heaven, right? Another chance that we can really do the hard work here. And it's just a beautiful time to be alive. Remember, this is the day the Lord has made. Let us rejoice and be glad in it. So we should be so grateful, just like Victor and Anthony. Now we're going to hear from Kathy. Kathy's in Grove City, Pennsylvania, listening on EWTN.com. Hi, Kathy. Welcome to the program.
2: Hi, Debbie. Hi, Jerry. So happy to be with you this morning.
1: Good.
0: Thank you.
1: Thanks
0: you
1: so much. So what are you happy? What are you thankful for?
2: I am just thankful and praising God for the gift of our son, whose given name, baptismal name, was Samuel. But he entered the Benedictine as a Benedictine monk 7 years ago. And just a few weeks ago, on May 23rd, was ordained a priest. So he is now Father Francisco. And so just praising God and grateful for the gift of him and the gift of his priesthood.
0: Wow. Isn't that amazing? Okay, so Samuel became Father Francisco in the Benedictine order. Wow, Kathy, you are blessed.
2: Absolutely. And our whole family, it's just been... embraced his vocation as a family, and we've all been part of his journey. Of course, it's his own particular fiat, right? His yes to God, but just brought our family together in so many different ways, and just rejoicing, and also want to encourage families, you know, with children, not only to pray for vocations, but to actively speak of it with their children, you know. Certainly if you have sons, to consider the vocation to the priesthood and be intentional, not only about praying, but, you know, talking about that and encouraging that, and just grateful that we have a parish community that also supports us, has supported vocations in prayer. We have, to me, it's just amazing. I think we're just blessed in our parish. We have another young man who was ordained 3 years ago now, also from our parish, that is a Dominican priest. And his sister has followed. She's entered spending her first year with Dominican sisters and of Mary, Mother of the Eucharist in Ann Arbor, and another young man from our parish who also entered for discernment with the Dominicans. So our parish is just, prayer is important. We have adoration every first Friday, and one of the main reasons for beginning that gentleman that began it, I believe over 15 years ago, was praying for vocations, and it's bearing fruit. So just the importance of prayer and support.
1: Well, we had the reading, you know, during Mass recently, you know, pray the Lord of the harvest to send laborers into the field. You know, the harvest is rich, but the laborers are few. And wherever there is prayer, Debbie and I have found out, Kathy, and it's no great, you know, surprise recipe for vocations, but where there is prayer going on, especially adoration of the Blessed Sacrament, the Holy Spirit is very, very present there in the lives of all of the people in the parishes, especially those who are, you know, trying to discern their vocation. And what's beautiful is, you know, God gave you Samuel, you know, as a gift. You nurtured him, you prayed for him, you loved him, and now you've given him back to God. And that's just a very, very beautiful thing. And we've heard it said that, you know, a mother who gives a priest to the church, a priest to God, you know, is assured, you know, great glory in heaven. So hopefully that gives you a little bit of you know, peace of mind and joy. I hope that gives your heart, you know, overflows with joy about that. But we're going to pray for Father Francisco. Thank you, Kathy, for that. And for this great reminder about praying for men and women, young men and women, and sometimes not so young men and women like myself, to find and answer their call to whatever God is calling them to. Thank you, Kathy. This is Take Two with Jerry and Debbie and you. What are you most grateful for? We'll find out from more of you in just a minute.
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4: This is a Digital Moment with Sandra McDevitt. Did you know there is a report of a Eucharistic miracle in southern Lebanon? After 47 days of intensive fighting, April 2026, Father Marios returned to St. George's Greek Melkite Catholic Church. He found the tabernacle among the rubble. Inside a piece of consecrated bread, they do not use hosts as in the Latin rite, was found not to have molded, no sign of decay. This was viewed as a sign of hope and protection at the real presence of Christ in the midst of war. In addition, among the rubble, a statue of the Blessed Virgin stood untouched, perhaps a sign of Jesus protecting his beloved mother. I'm Sandra McDevitt for EWTN Radio.
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1: Gratitude is the topic of the day today here on Take Two with Jerry and Debbie and you. And as always, you know it's your show, and you're taking that very literally and seriously today and making this another impactful conversation. 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So if you call in right now, you may get in there and get on the air to share your gratitude at this point in your life. 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
0: Sweet. 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Martin is up next from Indianapolis, Indiana. 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Hi, Martin. Welcome to the program.
6: Hi, good morning, Debbie. How are you?
0: Doing well. Thank you so much, sir. You go right ahead.
6: Well, first and foremost, I'm grateful to just happen to be in my car when your show is on. And I'm grateful for you, Debbie. I had a conversation with you back in March. Mm-hmm. I'm the other Marty in your life.
0: Right, right. I know. Yeah,
6: and I'm grateful today to hear Jerry's story, which is all inspiring for me because there's some similarities.
1: Mm-hmm. Wow.
6: And just that quick conversation we had back in March, Debbie, was such a shift for me. So I'm grateful for you and Jerry. But I'm grateful for a lot today. Even the simple thing is just having my breath. Mm-hmm. Back in 2007, I was in the hospital with pneumonia in a coma and for many weeks, and it was not looking good. And I came through it. I had a bit of a God experience through all that. Some months they may be a near death, but the part of that was I continued to have chest x-rays after that experience, and there was never any scar tissue. And they would say, well, something's wrong with the x-rays, we would redo it, and there was never any scar tissue. So I'm grateful for that. I'm grateful just to remember today, to remember the opportunity to remember God. And, sometimes, you know, in life, things get busy, forget. Mm-hmm. So I'm grateful for that. I'm grateful to for my mother and to take care of her. She's elderly and warrants a lot of care. And my childhood was challenging, so someone might consider my participating in taking care of my mom, why would I do it? But I have such a sweet relationship with her, and she's so grateful for me. And so whatever happened in the past simply has erased itself, and just this ongoing loving care for her. And I'm grateful for my grandmother. I'm grateful for so much. My life is such that being in the world or of the world, you know, you might look at what I have and what I don't have and think from the material, there's not a lot going on, but I feel so rich just by the relationship with God and the chance to remember every single day to keep moving, keep going, and more God, more God. There's never enough. You never can tap out of God.
1: I believe that. So I absolutely
6: grateful
1: love that.
6: To know that and practice that and get through to you again today.
1: More God, more God. There is never enough. Wow. Martin, pray that I will feel that way, because sometimes I just feel like I'm so, you know, I want to love God with all my heart, and it just sometimes I feel like I don't. So I hope that I can have that attitude that you have, that attitude of gratitude. You've been through some serious, serious stuff there, and you mentioned the experience of God, you know, discovering that those x-rays showed no scar tissue where the doctors had expected to find some. You know, it's understandable why your heart would be filled with gratitude. And one thing that really struck me when you said you're grateful for the opportunity to remember God and his goodness, and also to care for your mother. You're grateful for that opportunity. So you seem like the type, Martin, that no matter what the situation or circumstances happen to be, there is always a sense of gratitude that kind of leads in your life. Anyway, it sounds that way to me. Debbie, I don't know if you have a thought.
0: Oh, yeah. Martin, you are so awesome. I'm so glad you checked back in with us. And I so appreciate it, because you really have graced this beautiful episode. And again, I love the way you have stepped up for your family. I mean, it's a big deal, and I think we need to talk more about it. As a matter of fact, I think it's coming up on what is it? Grandparents' Day is coming up in July. There's other, you know, we got Father's Day coming up. We really need to talk more about really honoring, you know, those wonderful people in our life that have mentored us. You know, it may have been good, it may have been not so good, it may have been difficult, may have even been abusive at times, but still, it's just the right order that God wants it. Anything you want to talk about that? Because I noticed lately we're getting a lot of calls from people that are saying they're kind of disappointed in their adult children. Their adult children aren't showing up for them as they're aging. What do you say to all that?
6: Well, I mean, it's about a choice, you know. It's about forgiveness. It's about love. I mean, I could have spent my adult life in victimization of, you know, how I was raised. And it's about meeting, you know, I chose to meet my mom where she was. I mean, yep. She's a divine child of God. And I worked on forgiveness. I worked on forgiveness with my parents. And I don't want to have unforgiveness when my time comes.
0: Mm-hmm. Yeah,
6: I want to be able to walk steady and walk, you know, right into mm-hmm. paradise. And so I work on that. And just that's that remembering, you know, I have bad days and good days too, Jerry. And sometimes I, you know, it's just about self-checking in. Like, where mm-hmm. am I at today? Why do I feel angry? Why do I feel, I need some God. I need more God. Right. I need more God. You know, the vessel is never full. And I do pray for you, Jerry. When I called in March, you were off that day, and Debbie shared some stuff with me, and I have reached out to you, and I will try that again. But I have continually prayed for you in your process, and
1: thank
6: I know
1: you
6: that
1: so much.
6: There's a divine, perfect outcome just based on the short stuff that I know about your story.
1: Wow.
6: But, yeah,
1: you,
6: my mom, is it's a gift. She's a lot of work, and she's not very happy sometimes. And my job is to love my mom and be her son. That's
0: mm-hmm.
6: it.
0: Mm-hmm.
1: Yep.
6: And,
0: Martin, she's a lot of work, but she's working you right into heaven. So think about it like that.
6: I mean, that's not the ultimate goal. I just want to, you know, sometimes I laugh. I just want to give her, it's simple. Let me find an opportunity today for her to put on lipstick and go somewhere. Because that's
1: that'd
6: the thing for her.
1: Like,
6: you know, it sounds silly, but, she talks to me completely different than she did as a child. You know, I'm always her Marty, and mm-hmm. she's so happy to see me. So, I mean, I'm doing it for her, but she's really doing it for me.
0: Right.
6: And that's the gift of God. You know, that's the gift of the forgiveness I've worked on. And I could be doing a lot of other things, like the discernment that we spoke about in March and
0: right.
6: stop and start with all that. But I'm going to get to that.
0: Okay.
6: And for right now, you know, my mom's, she's, I don't know what God's plans, but I know God always has the ultimate say. Mm-hmm. I don't know if she'll be here for a year or five, but, I'm not going to waver. You know, for me, it's about putting my breastplate on,
1: mm-hmm.
6: being a warrior for God, whether it's my mom, whether it's my going towards my ministry, mm-hmm. discernment, whether it's making sure I talk to you again, get on the phone, get through the lines. It's just being a warrior. You know, there's spiritual warfare out here in this world, and, you know, you have a choice to be in the world or of the world, and just remembering, just that's the greatest thing to be grateful for, is just to remember today I can remember God. And what
1: Absolutely.
6: Does that mean for you?
1: Yeah. No, Martin, you have inspired me, I know for sure, and Debbie and the show team and all of the Take Two family with all that you have shared here on the program and the things that you're doing. May God bless you. You will be in our prayers. I know Debbie has you in the book and your mom and all
0: mm-hmm.
1: of your intentions and needs
0: yeah.
1: and your entire family. And we'll be praying hard for you each and every day. And we do hope and pray that it won't be too long before you'll call and grace the program again, Martin, because we always are blessed by what you have to share, especially about what you shared today. We've got a lot of other calls we're going to try to get to here before we wrap up here in about another 15, 16 minutes or so. So, Martin, thank you very, very much
0: Thanks,
1: for your
0: Martin.
1: Call. We appreciate
0: thank you.
1: That.
0: Thank you. Yeah.
1: Go to Dustin in North Carolina, listening on Sirius XM 130 today. Hi, Dustin. Thanks for joining us on Take Two.
12: Hello. How are y'all doing today?
1: Pretty well, Dustin. How about you?
0: Thank you.
12: Thank you. Thank you for taking my call. I'll just try to keep it quick since you have so many other people on the line. I just wanted to give thanks to God for everything that has gone on in my life, good, bad, and indifferent, because it gets us to where we're at today. And it's even the bad things and the sins, if we look and really examine what's going on, it teaches us a lesson. In my sins, I've learned patience and mercy, and those are things I struggle with giving other people on a regular basis, day in and day out, as well as, like, you know, despair and depression and some things. And there's hope. God's got a plan. Have faith and just thanks be to God I'm at where I'm at
0: mm-hmm.
12: and that God has brought me this far. And I hope that inspires other people. I know that's not it doesn't seem like a lot compared to your last caller. God bless him. That was a wonderful story.
0: Mm-hmm.
12: And I pray for him and pray for everybody.
1: Well, everyone has their own story, Dustin, and yours is equally compelling and equally inspiring. You know, and I really appreciate what you're saying, because you've moved beyond being thankful only for the things you enjoy or understand. You know, you're at a place right now where you're thanking God for everything, like you said, the good, the bad, and what you call the indifferent. You know, that's really it. You've come to a very mature spiritual place, I believe, because you recognize that God can work through all of that. And you mentioned patience and mercy in particular. Those are virtues that usually aren't learned in comfortable settings and environments. Sometimes those are painful to learn, but we're grateful to God that you have really come to a place of understanding patience and mercy a lot better. Deb?
0: I totally agree. Dustin, you are so awesome, because, you know, it's not like we're condoning, you know, sin and things that we've done in the past, but I so agree with you. I'm grateful for everything, the good, the bad, the ugly, because it got me sitting here today. I wouldn't be sitting here today if I didn't have to go through all those trials and tribulations and all the craziness and the ups and downs. It's an adventure. Life is an adventure. And I love how you just said, you know what? I'm grateful for everything, and that's how we should be. Dustin, you're awesome. Thank you so much.
12: Thank you. Can I ask one prayer request?
0: Sure. Go right ahead.
12: The listeners and everybody, please remember those who have no one to pray for them.
0: Mm-hmm. You got it.
12: And the forgotten.
1: Yeah.
0: You got it. Put it in the book. Absolutely. And the souls in purgatory.
1: Yeah, sure.
0: We got to always remember the souls in purgatory. Thank you, Dustin. God bless you. Have a beautiful rest of your day. Did you want to share with us? Don't let me forget, because we're having a lot of text messages today. I want to share Randy from Louisiana's text. Don't let me forget. It's very interesting.
1: Well, just real quick, I wanted to mention we pray all the time here on Take Two and throughout the day, 24/7. We're a praying family right here on EWTN. And there are many different prayer opportunities that come to your way throughout the day. One of them is at 5 a.m. Eastern Time on EWTN Radio, and that is the Chaplet of Divine Mercy. You can join Catholics around the world as we recall in prayer the devotion of St. Faustina to our Lord and the messages that she gave to her for the world. And we can pray and help so many souls. It's so powerful, folks. Either pray the Divine Mercy Chaplet at 5 a.m. Eastern, Monday, weekday mornings here on EWTN, or pray it on your own sometime during the day if you get a chance.
0: 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That's 833-288-3986. And we were getting a lot of text messages coming in. Now, we've read them all. We put those that need to be in the prayer book. But Randy from Louisiana, Jerry, I wanted to share this because we should bring this up. This is so awesome. I keep a gratitude journal. Okay, we got to talk about that. Gratitude journals are golden, guys. A gratitude journal. And Randy is on number 2,000 entry so far for this year. Mm-hmm. 2,000 things being grateful for. That's amazing. Today, I'm especially grateful for the Veterans Administration. They have helped me and others through a tough spot. God bless. Randy, that is awesome. Thank you for bringing to our attention the gratitude journal.
1: Yeah, Gracie says, I'm most grateful for all the blessings God has given me, including my husband and children, mother, brother, and father, though he passed away in 2024, and because today is my birthday, and that's Gracie. Aww. She says, God bless you both. Happy birthday, Gracie. We are
0: happy birthday, Gracie.
1: In. Yeah.
0: Put wonderful. You in the book. Okay, everybody's in the book.
1: All right. Let's get back to calls. Justine, a first-time caller in Massachusetts, listening on Sirius XM 130. Hi, Justine. Welcome.
13: Hello. Thanks for having me on the show.
1: You're welcome.
13: I'm calling to say that I'm grateful for my children. They're adults, and I have three children, and they have been so helpful in caring for their dad, who has Alzheimer's. Mm. And so I take care of them full time, and it's been, you know, really devastating and such a challenge. But throughout the whole process, each of them in their own way has been able to help me understand and heal and grow, and also helping, you know, with all the practical things from money to cleaning to just everything, figuring out, you know, every step and every challenge that we have. And this whole process, like other callers have said, of caregiving, well, first of all, it's brought me back to God and to the church. My husband and I are both, we were both lapsed Catholics. And about 3 years ago, I started going back to church, and he's come with me a few times. You know, he's not really that well, but he accepts a lot of, you know, what we talk about, which he never would have done before. And I don't know. I'm so grateful for my family. And, you know, there are times when I am angry, and angry at my husband even, even though it's not his fault for being sick, but feeling abandoned and feeling sad. And every time I have a negative feeling, I just, you know, give it up to God, and I always feel, you know, correct and right and healed and supported. And the amount of love and help my children have been giving is just breathtaking. I won't, you know, list the things they've done, but just this past week, our two younger children came to us. They were 3 hours away, and they're coming every other weekend to do chores and visit and give me time off. And our oldest son has been living with us for over 2 years to help. And the children are the greatest blessing, and I want people to also know, you know, not only is caregiving a blessing, but everything you give to your children, if I could go back and give them 100 times more, I would. You know, don't give yourself to your job. Don't give yourself to your hobbies and your frivolous things in life. They're not worth it. Your children are the most important thing.
1: Wow. Justine, you have said so many wise and I think so beautiful and inspiring things. One thing I wanted to point out, and I know you know this because you shared so much about your children, but that's not always the case. You know, children don't always step up and help the healthy parent take care of the ailing parent. And you mentioned even the ones that come from 3 hours away. How many children would use that as a very convenient excuse to say, you know, I just really can't come there very often because it is 3 hours away after all. But, you know, you're seeing the bigger picture. You know, as difficult as your husband's Alzheimer's has been for him and for your whole family, what I love about it is, thanks be to God, you know, he is bringing grace out of that suffering and bringing you and even your husband little by little back toward your Catholic faith. There's always good that comes out of things like this, and the greatest possible good that can come out of anything is you know, returning to faith in God and securing eternal life. So what a beautiful call, Debbie.
0: Oh, yeah. Justine, can I add your husband's first name to the prayer book?
13: Yes. It's Alessandro.
0: Alessandro, got it. And I added your family too, your whole family. So I've got you all in the prayer book for continued blessings and strength through this period of time in your life. And this, you know, I agree with Jerry. You know, you guys are going through a lot, but you have tremendous support from your kids. You're very blessed in that regard. And I just hope and pray, you know, with you guys being back active in the church, that God just showers abundant spiritual blessings for all of you, Justine.
13: Thank you, and I believe he is. Every day, it's like it gets better and better, even though the disease itself is its own thing. I think our family gets stronger and holier and happier, if you can believe it, even though, you know, someone we love so much is sick. He's not suffering. He's so well taken care of, and I know it's God.
0: Yeah, that's beautiful.
1: Well, the secret to that is giving and sacrifice. You know, when we get selfish and turn in ourselves and want to, you know, only to meet our own needs, that is not going to bring a family like you were talking about closer together, Justine. But when there is, you know, love of others, you know, putting the others before ourselves, sacrifice, giving, that God's grace is going to be flowing through those kinds of decisions. That's and right. Really, I think, solidifying a family like yours in cohesiveness that you're talking about. So you're very blessed, very blessed. And we're so glad that you're grateful for that, Justine.
13: Actually, it's endless. God's love and protection and grace is endless. The more you look for it and the more you give, and as you said, sacrifice is the best thing you can do. Mm-hmm. And going back to raising your children, you know, I think we live in a culture, or at least the dominant culture in the media and whatnot, is, you know, oh, kids are taking all your money, your time, you can't go to the gym, you can't do this and that. Mm-hmm. And it's ridiculous. I mean, your children are the fruits of the love that you have with another person, and to put them below anything is very unwise. And to do the opposite, to put the people you love, you know, above everything except for God, you know, will always be the right thing to do. Yeah. And I
14: And I've always known that, but being closer to God and coming back to the church, it's like an endless stream of information and hope and joy and mm-hmm. just, you know, energy towards doing the right thing. So I'm That's grateful right. for you guys. I'm grateful for so much. But thanks for having me on.
0: Thank you. Call us again for sure. And you nailed it. Getting things in the right order, the right priority. You know, that's where all the graces do flow and the blessings. You nailed it, Justine. Call us again, please. We're going to try to squeeze Ann in from Dallas, Texas, Jerry. But Ann, hold on as we're bringing you up on air. Pat said on texting, so grateful that I'm 69 years old. I still have my 92-year-old mother with us. My family has many challenges right now, but I try to wake up and thank God for all the things I'm blessed with. And having my mom is number one. Please pray for us. Thank you, Pat. Pat, you are spot on. I wish I could hug my mother one more time. You're so lucky you have your 92-year-old mom. We put her in the prayer book. And let's get to Ann Jerry from Dallas, Texas, listening on Guadalupe Radio Network. Hi, Ann.
15: Hello, Debbie. Hello, Jerry.
1: Hi, Ann.
15: Thanks for having me.
1: Sure.
15: I'm a first-time caller, and I'm just going to be very quick. I'm so grateful for the sweet relationship I have with my sisters. And I can just summarize with Psalm 133 that says, how good, how delightful it is to live as brothers all together. There are, I'm so grateful for their lives, and I'm really thankful for everything through the intercession of Mother Mary, which I pray to intercede, and our relationship is so great. They're just there. They can surprise you, visit you. They give you a call. They're there for taking care of your kids and vice versa. So I'm so grateful for having them in my life.
1: Wow. That is, we've talked about a lot of things that people are grateful for today on the show that are not always all that common. You definitely are in a situation where, and you're so close to your siblings. It's a beautiful thing. I share that with my three brothers as well. And Debbie, you know, with most of your siblings, you have that closeness as well. So, and by the way, welcome to the Take Two family as far as calling, Ann. You're the first-time caller. Hopefully you've been listening for some time now. But I love hearing your gratitude for your three sisters. You know, like I mentioned, in a world where families can sometimes grow apart, grow distant from each other, even be at odds with one another, what a blessing it is to have siblings who genuinely care and enjoy each other's company, who stay connected, who visit, who call and continue to share life together. So what a great, great gift. I'm so glad you alluded to this thing, this reality as part of your gratitude today. Deb?
0: Yeah, I love it. And I love that you're a first-time caller, Ann. And I so hope you enjoyed this experience, because you got to close our show today. And we really think it was a show that had a lot of love, a lot of wisdom, a lot of insights, and just beautiful takes on this topic. So, Ann, you are awesome. You hit a home run.
15: Well, thank you. Thank you, Debbie. Thank you, Jerry. God bless y'all.
1: God bless you too, Ann. One more quick text. Jesse in Texas says, of course I'm grateful for my family and friends, but I'm very grateful for nature. When I see the clouds, my greatest enjoyment, beautiful flowers that fill the air with fragrance and others, I'm reminded of God's majesty, presence, and love. That was Jesse texting in from Texas.
0: Very nice. Want to thank the show team today. We have Matt, Michael, and Rich. Thank you so much. Thank you to all the affiliates at Carry Take Two Live, because you're giving an awesome opportunity for your listeners to weigh in on these beautiful shows together, where we come together as the mystical body of Christ.
1: Tomorrow, maybe you had to do this, go through the belongings of a loved one who passed away. Want to know, how did you fare when you had to go through that and dispose of a loved one's belongings, maybe distribute it to the family or perhaps even get rid of a bunch of stuff? Mm-hmm. How did that go for you? We're going to talk about that tomorrow on the program. Be ready for that. In the meantime, as Debbie said, thanks to the show team. Thank you, Take Two Family, for another great conversation. We will talk to you again tomorrow. Until then, have a beautiful and blessed day.
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20: I woke up early the other day, grabbed my coffee, and decided to watch a daily show that I usually miss, The Sunrise. My yard was eerie. It looked like it was covered in a dark, murky fog. Then I saw a coyote. The Sunrise has this moment that's like a switch. As it turned a corner somewhere, light flooded my yard. Turns out there was no fog, just a little mist, and that coyote was a small bush. It was a clear, beautiful morning with birds singing. Now, they call the sunrise daybreak for a reason. Everything looks different instantly. The resurrection was like that. Jesus' followers went from living under the fog of the worst event imaginable to being swept off their feet by the best news in history instantly. St. Paul, reflecting on his life, said that if Jesus had not risen, he'd be the most pathetic of men. He saw his whole life in light of the best news in history. This is Chris Stefanik from RealLifeCatholic.com on EWTN Radio.
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25: 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Today we pray in adoration. Holy Trinity, simple unity, mighty God, we humble ourselves before you, for you are holy and worthy of our adoration. We stand in awe of you who have always been and always will be. All things come from you, and there is nothing that exists that does not have its source in you. Thus it is that all thanksgiving is yours. All honor and glory and praise belong to you, O Holy Trinity, Father, Son, and Holy Spirit. Amen.
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28: 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G7 leaders are meeting in France to discuss Ukraine, Iran, and Middle East stability. President Trump says he'll shift his focus to Ukraine, calling Iran finished. French President Emmanuel Macron is urging continued support for Kyiv. Ukraine's President Volodymyr Zelensky is attending the summit at Macron's invitation. Georgia voters are heading to the polls for a high-stakes Republican gubernatorial runoff. Lieutenant Governor Burt Jones, backed by Donald Trump, faces billionaire Rick Jackson. The winner will move on to the November general election to face Democrat Keisha Lance Bottoms. The Vatican releases Pope Leo XIV's message for the 6th World Day of Grandparents and the Elderly held this year on July 26. The theme, I Will Never Forget You, reminds the faithful of God's love for everyone.
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4: Well, I got the question, Dr. Ray. What does it take to make you happy? Well, I know one thing for sure. It is not eating 12 donuts. I tried that. Doesn't work. Make me happy? Your calls. Talking to you. Yeah, that sounds kind of syrupy, doesn't it? Oh, yes, okay. I'm just all happy if you call. I'd like you to call, but I got to confess, it's not going to make me happy. I would prefer it. So I'll give you the number. I'll do my part. 877-573-7825, 877-57-EQUAL. That is the number to call if you would like to be on the program. This is not a guest-driven program in the sense that I get various expert types on this program. You are the guests. You're the ones who call in with a question about something in your life, maybe a question about the culture, faith as it intersects with psychology, people in your life, emotions, maybe a question on something you don't understand regarding psychology or regarding a diagnosis or regarding a term, intellect, something. All is welcome. You can call in to disagree with me, which will put you immediately to the front of the line. Absolutely. If you want to take that risk, go ahead. Go ahead. Or if you've been on previous shows waiting at the end of the program and you have not since called back, well, you can call back at any time. And we accept, A-C-C-E-P-T, not accept, accept your explanation. Dr. A, in the year 2006, I remember it was a Tuesday. I was on the end of the program on line 4. Now, we know you're lying because you don't know what line you're on. However, we do believe whatever you tell Eric Dumont, our call screamer, or Andrew Kruchek, the producer man. 877-57-EQUAL, that is the number to call to get onto the program. Had a gentleman, probably about 3 weeks ago, two, 3 weeks ago, that called, pretty much convinced something was seriously wrong, psychologically speaking, with his 13-year-old daughter, who through these regular, daily meltdown eruptions. I hear this a lot, and this is a topic for another monologue because it is not the focus of this monologue. And that is, when this child acts in a certain way, and usually, more often than not, it is some kind of behavioral display, some kind of intense resistance, recalcitrance, obstreperousness, fomenting emotion, and it looks bizarre. And most people who see this for any length of time start to wonder, what is wrong? What could be wrong with this child? The bulk of the time, they think that is some kind of pathology, some kind of either emotional pathology, neurological pathology. Something is out of whack in this kid's head. But I've noticed there is a tiny but growing segment of the parental population who starts to wonder if there is some kind of demonic oppression happening.

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7: This is a digital moment with Sandra McDevitt. 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
9: Mother Angelica answering the call.
10: We have a call. 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
11: Hello.
10: Where are you from?
11: I'm calling from Terre Haute, Indiana.
10: Oh, good. What are your two questions?
11: I have a question. First of all, I might state that I'm a Baptist.
10: That's all right.
11: And I have a question on what is your thought on the way a person gets to heaven?
10: Well, that's not hard to know. I'm sure you know. As a good Baptist, you know this book inside out. You know this book inside out. I must obey the laws of God. I must be faithful to the Lord. I must believe what he said. As a Catholic, I must believe in the Holy Father, in the Magisterium of the Church. I must have that deep faith in the sacraments that no one can shake. You as a Baptist have to seek the truth. You must seek the truth. If you have any doubt about your religion, you must seek the truth. You must follow the laws of the Lord. Do your work for him. Do everything you do for him. Radiate Jesus to your neighbor. That's a sure path to heaven.
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12: 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And that happens to be a song by Prince from 1984. Should be pretty interesting. 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
13: This is an EWTN Newslink. I'm Teresa Tomeo from Catholic Connection. The National Hurricane Center is monitoring what could become the first named tropical storm of the season. The agency says a disturbance over northeastern Mexico has a 50% chance of developing over the next week. If it becomes a tropical storm late Wednesday or Thursday, it will be named Arthur. And Pope Leo meeting yesterday with representatives of the United Jewish Appeal Federation of New York, thanking them for their work to help vulnerable people. In his address, the Holy Father reflecting on Nostra Aetate, saying in a world wounded by division and conflict, the document called us to move beyond past misunderstandings toward collaboration for the common good. The same spirit of solidarity finds concrete expression in our shared concern for those in need. For more news of the Catholic perspective, visit EWTNnews.com. I'm Teresa Tomeo, and Beacon of Truth with Deacon Harold Burke Sivers starts now.
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15: 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And today we have a Beacon of Truth playlist episode. Today's song is simply called God by Prince. This was a song that was suggested by Anthony, who is a very good friend of the show. He calls in, he talks about his son JoJo, who passed away. And during one of our discussions here, he recommended, I think it was during one of the previous playlist episodes, he recommended this song. Now, I thought, have I heard this song? When I went back and listened to it, I'm like, oh yeah, okay, I remember this. This was a B-side that Prince released. And, you know, it's very interesting, you know, because Prince obviously was first known with the album, the song Controversy and all this kind of stuff and all the innuendos and things like that. But it's very interesting when you get older and you mature, especially as you're moving toward the end, you know, when you realize you're closer to the end than you are to the beginning, you get very introspective about life, and things start to come into clearer focus, and you start to ask deeper questions, you know. And so basically this song by Prince is a reflection on basically Genesis chapter 1, you know, the first half of Genesis chapter 1. Very interesting, a beautiful song, actually very kind of haunting melodically. So we're going to dive into that today, and we'd like to think your thoughts about maybe your relationship with God, maybe some of your struggles, your joys, your, you know, maybe you're getting old like myself. You know, quite frankly, I've been thinking about that myself. You know, as I get older, you know, and I look back on my life and I think of, you know, how God has used me and how, you know, what's that going to look like in the next 10 years? You know, what is that going to look like? What is my ministry going to look like? What is my marriage going to look like? What is all that stuff going to look like? You know, so I've been thinking about that a lot myself. And so I thought it'd be great to dive into this song. Again, it's the song God by Prince. And we'd love to hear from you today on the Speaking of Truth playlist episode. 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Just give us your first name, how you're listening, followed by your brief question. Remember that message and data rates may apply. And, you know, I had a wonderful experience. It's my usual stuff, get up, went for my walk. And then I had a meeting. More of an introduction. So, very good friend of mine, Patrick Ryan, who was the former I guess, GM of the radio station, Modern Deity Radio in Portland, who's still a very good friend of mine, introduced me to a friend of his. Now, she is a very prominent news anchor here in Portland. Of course, I don't watch television, so I didn't know who she was. She's thinking about doing some speaking. And so we sat around and just had a little bit of a brunch and just talked and just got to know her a little bit. It was awesome. You know, she's got a beautiful story, you know, and it's so great when people allow you to enter into their experience, you know, and things don't happen by chance, right? I believe in God instances, not coincidences, God instances, if that's the way to say it, you know, but God brings people together, I think, for a reason. I think God allows certain introductions and people's lives and paths to cross, you know, because he has a greater purpose that he wants to fulfill, you know, and I truly believe that. So I don't think just things happen by chance or circumstance. I think God is working in these things. And so I hope that our little brunch day, which was very enjoyable, was, you know, bears some fruit for Elizabeth and Patrick and myself, you know. So this is awesome. So, you know, when you don't pass by an opportunity, if you have someone that you love, a family member, something that says, "Hey, I got someone I think that you want to meet," just like, "Oh God, I don't want to meet anybody right now." That's a tendency, but you know what? Pray to the Holy Spirit and say, "You know what? Maybe God has something here that either this person needs to learn or I need to learn, whatever it may be." And, you know, just be open to that, you know, and you never know how God's going to use you for his glory. All right, my friends, Beacon of Truth playlist episode today. We're going to take a look at the song God by Prince, and which is a beautiful reflection, actually, on Genesis chapter 1. This was a song that came out during the Purple Rain era, a B-side. And would love to hear from you today, your thoughts about God, your faith in God, some of your struggles with God. Maybe you're atheist, or you don't believe in God, or you're angry at God right now. Yeah, would love to hear from you. Give us a call. Let's talk about it. 833-288-EW10. That's 833-288-3986. Michael is calling from Fredericksburg, Virginia, listening on Sirius XM 130. Michael, welcome to Beacon of Truth.
16: Hello.
15: Hey, how are you today? Great to hear from you.
16: Doing very well. Nice to speak with you, Deacon.
15: Yeah, glad that you're here today.
16: Yeah. I had an interesting thought. I was thinking about the other, about a week ago, when one of the readings, the daily reading, it was the first reading, and it was a story of Ahab and Jezebel. And Ahab became extremely jealous of his neighbor over not selling him a vineyard.
15: Oh, yes.
16: And my thought, yeah. And my thought was, you know, how often do I maybe react with my neighbor when things don't go my way? And I might go home and say something, and the wife might go, that's just the way it is. Really, in reality, we should, as men and leaders of our family, we should figure out a better way to deal with situations like that, you know?
15: Yeah, I agree.
16: That was what I took away from that.
15: No, I agree with you. You know, one of the things that's interesting, because, I mean, he's the king. Right. And he wants this piece of land. The guy refuses because it's part of his family heritage. It was handed down generations in his family. It has not just financial meaning for us. It has a deep personal meaning. This is part of his family legacy. It's part of his family heritage, you know, and so he said no to the king. So the king's man, a little frustrated. OK, he didn't get what he wanted. So his wife said, "Dude, you are the king. What do you mean? You're going to let this guy just do it?" And so obviously, you know, she, through the evil way, got him the land. But the prophet, again, came to him and said, "Look, if you do this, you know, the dog's going to be licking up your blood from the same spot. Like, woo! You know, and what happened? He didn't listen, right? He didn't listen. He listened to his wife, you know, and now that's saying not supposed to listen to your wife. But again, you know, and I totally agree with you. There's different ways that we can deal with situations, like with frustrations that we have in our life. One of them is not to say, well, I'm going to use whatever means necessary to get what I want. No, that's not the way to think about it. If a door is closed, that means that particular opportunity was not for you. God has another opportunity, another door. Just keep looking and keep searching for the door to open for you. That door was closed, another door is going to open. That happens in life all the time. For example, applying for a job. You know, you're applying for a job. Oh, I know I can get this one. You go to interview, everything looks good. They bring you back for a second interview, and you don't get the job. They give it to someone else. That's frustrating. So your response is, well, I'll show them. I'm going to do whatever I can to get them. No. You know what? You say, you know what? Their loss. If I was working there, they would see the great benefits of it. But you know what? Their loss. You know, God has something else better for me. And that's the way to think about it, Michael.
16: Yeah, very much so. And that's kind of the message that I'm dealing with right now, which is a really positive influence on my life today.
15: Oh, excellent, Michael. Man, I'm so glad that you called and shared this with us. And again, look at you reflecting on the scripture readings. That's awesome. You know, that's why we do these Word of God Wednesdays that we're going to do tomorrow to break open God's Word so people do like you did, Michael, enter more deeply into the mystery. All right, Beacon of Truth playlist episode today. We're taking a look at the song God by Prince. Would love to hear from you today, 833-288-EW10, 833-288-3986.
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0: Daniel Dennett. That's the fourth one. Daniel Dennett, and then on the side, Stephen Hawking. Ultimately, they had their day, and they got all these people moving to atheism, and all their blogs blew up, and all this kind of stuff. Because look, belief in God leads to things like 9/11, all that kind of stuff. But now it's waned.
1: Yeah.
0: You know why? The pandemic came. And so now people are like, ooh, wait a minute. You know, they're seeing that atheism cannot answer the deepest questions of life, the deepest question of the heart, which is what? Why?
1: Yeah.
0: It can't answer why. That's why it's ultimately unsatisfying and unfulfilling. The human heart wants to know why. Like you said, why am I here?
1: Mm-hmm.
0: Why do I exist? What's my purpose? And atheism, well, you know, it doesn't matter why you're here, because ultimately you're going to die and there's nothing.
1: Yeah.
0: Then what was your life for then? You know, what was your purpose? What was your meaning if your life means nothing?
1: Yeah.
0: You know, so atheism can't do that. So, I'm grateful to artists that are not afraid to put their faith out on this. In fact, you know, it was interesting. I was mentioned, Ace, I was having brunch with a popular news reporter here in Portland who's Catholic. And she was telling me she wore her ashes on Ash Wednesday on the air.
1: Hmm.
0: You know, and I think she said she got one email saying that you had a smudge on your head or the makeup mistake or something
1: right.
0: like that. But she got more emails, people saying, good for you, you know, not be afraid to show your face. I mean, because look, if it was a Muslim man wearing a kufi or a Muslim woman wearing a hijab, you know, or a Buddhist wearing their habit, no one would say anything. Oh, but a Catholic that wears ashes or wear a crucifix or a sign of their faith, then we get ostracized? No. You know, so we can't be afraid of who we are. You know, and again, this is why ultimately atheism makes no, and that's why it had its day, and now it's a lot, and now we see this surge of people coming to faith.
1: Yeah.
0: Because again, only Jesus Christ, the way, the truth, and life, can give you the answer to every question you ever had in life.
1: Well, and the only way to get the answers is to ask God questions. To go, why am I here? What do you want from me? And then to see and take the time to listen to what he wants to say and what he wants to show you, because he's big enough for our questions, even when it doesn't make sense, when bad things happen in the world and we're like, why would he allow that? I mean, it's okay. He's big enough for all those questions. And I love when it's done from an artistic perspective, because sometimes it's said in a way that allows us to add our words and our emotions, which we don't oftentimes know how to combine.
0: Well, David does that in the Psalms.
1: Sure.
0: Why, O Lord, have you rejected me? Why do you hide your face? Why must I bear grief in my soul? I mean, he's just saying, Lord, I'm frustrated. What's going on?
1: Yep.
0: You know, it's okay. You know, you're not questioning whether God exists. You're not questioning. But the human response, in any relationship, there's always moments of tension, moments of frustration sometimes, in marriages or any relationship.
1: Yeah.
0: And it's okay to ask questions. I mean, it's just normal part of a relationship.
1: Amen.
0: You know? Love that. All right, Beacon of Truth playlist. We're talking about God by Prince. Give us a call, 833-288-EWTN.
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3: 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You say he isn't, or somebody who's lost their faith. Pray for them. They're in grave, grave danger of losing their souls.
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9: Let us strive to know the Lord. Quick question to you and me right now. Is that what you and I are doing every single day? When you and I wake up every day, do we strive to know Jesus or not? In the Old Testament, in the same book of Hosea, a little bit later on, it's in chapter 14, the Lord says through the prophet, my people perish. Or in another translation, my people are being destroyed because of a lack of knowledge. Not a lack of data, We got tons of data, not a lack of information. We got a lot of information, not just about things that are happening in the world. We got a lot of data, a lot of knowledge, a lot of information about God, but not a lot of intimacy with God, not a lot of relationship with God, not a lot of friendship. That's the cry of God's heart. God wants to give himself to us in the incredible gift of friendship, and we're not taking advantage of it.
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0: One of the reasons we should go to Mass is because it is the food of the saints that we receive. 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
5: 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I'm Montse Alvarado with some great news. 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
2: June is the month dedicated to the Sacred Heart of Jesus. 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
13: This is an EWTN Newslink. I'm Teresa Tomeo from Catholic Connection. A community in shock and mourning after a B-52 bomber crashed, killing 8 people at Edwards Air Force Base north of Los Angeles. Base officials say the crash happening late Monday morning during what they called a routine test mission. The victims are reportedly a mix of uniformed military personnel, government civilians, and government contractors. And Pope Leo yesterday meeting with the South Korean leader at the Vatican. South Korea will be hosting their next International World Youth Day in Seoul from August 3rd to the 8th next year. A statement from the Holy See Press Office says that discussions focused in part on the preparations for World Youth Day of 27 and to certain aspects of the regional and international situation. For more news with a Catholic perspective, visit EWTNnews.com. I'm Teresa Tomeo, and Catholic Answers Live starts now.

0: are truly seeking out God and seeking out God as best as they are able with their knowledge, they are still treated as if somehow invisible members of the Catholic Church, and therefore can still attain salvation.
1: So the way you've articulated that, Robert, was pretty spot on. The only thing I would want to nuance a little bit and flesh out, that line you said where you said, if they hold a belief to be stated to be an anathema. Now, we have to qualify that and understand that properly. If you mean by that, that the person holds an anathematized belief with a positive act of the will in obstinacy with full knowledge and deliberate consent, well, then they would not be invisibly united to the Catholic faith. And thereby, if they die in that state unrepentant, they would not be saved. But if you mean by if they hold a belief that has been anathematized, in the sense of materially speaking, like they're denying the Immaculate Conception, say, okay, or they're denying Mary's bodily assumption, but they are not responsible for that intellectual shortcoming where the mind is not seeing the truth of those propositions, materially speaking, they're holding a belief that has been anathematized and rejected by the church. But they would not be formally guilty of that rejection of the belief that is divinely revealed because they're not responsible for their intellectual shortcoming of seeing the truth of that proposition or that divine revelation. And if that is the case, even though they're materially holding something to be anathematized, they would not be formally guilty of the sin of rejecting that which is put forth by the church to be infallible. And so they could still be invisibly united to the Catholic Church and thereby be saved. And so those qualifications would need to be in place. So hopefully that was helpful, my friend. Thanks for calling.
2: Thanks, Robert. 888-318-7884 is the number. We're holding the phones for Protestant Christians. If you've got a question for Dr. Carla Broussard about the Catholic faith or a challenge, 888-318-7884.
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2: We hope that one of the things that we communicate here at Catholic Answers Live is that our Catholic faith allows us to be fully serious about all the problems we encounter in the church and in the world, but it also lets us have light hearts and maybe even mix in a bit of fun. 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Joe's got a deep grasp of the faith, of morals, the teachings of the church, all that. 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